judges gavel fell. Jury found him guilty, gave him 16 years in hell.

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Freedom! He was chasing.

Hi, I'm Graham Dickinson. I started Let It Be Beatles in 1992. 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

0: Hey, I'm Lara Bingle and I'm a litterer.
1: Hey, I'm Nick Giannopoulos and I'm a litterer too.
2: And I'm Russell Gilbert and I'm a litterer.
1: We're all litterers.
0: That's why we joined Litterers Anonymous.
1: Yeah, and now they're making us tell you guys about it.
2: So, yeah, this is us telling you about it.
1: Yeah, we're telling you about it. Yeah.
2: Stop littering,
1: yeah.
0: And keep Australia beautiful. 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

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I say you look so fine that I really want to make you mine. 4, 5, 6, come on and get your kicks. 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

0: G'day, Luke Bowden here. Great to have your company for what is a very special but exciting show. Why is it so special? Because it is our very last curtain up here on Win FM. We're going to be back with you in 2027 in a whole new format, and I'm so excited for it. It's been a fun ride here on 88.9 Win FM, and don't forget you can text me anytime on 0457 889 889 through today's show, because I have the most incredible guest joining us today. He is an incredible performer. He trained at the VCA. He's a Melbourne boy, but he's now living in Queensland. Please welcome to the curtain up stage, James Haxby.
1: Thanks so much for having me, and congrats on the new venture.
0: Look, it's pretty exciting, I have to admit. It's always fun to be working in community radio, and it has to come to an end sometimes, but I'm pretty excited for what we've got coming in 2027. But let's not talk about me. This is all about you today. You will always be my Beetlejuice, James Haxby.
1: Ah, I didn't know that.
0: Yeah, see, I know no other version of Beetlejuice but you. So you've just finished an incredible run of the show, not just in Australia, but also overseas. Where did you head after Australia?
1: We had a couple of months off after the Melbourne season last year, and then we went to Abu Dhabi.
0: Wow.
1: Which was such a surreal and wonderful experience. And then we only went over there and did 10 shows and spent 2.5 weeks over there. So we had a lot of downtime and a lot of time to explore and sit on the beach and and explore and be tourists. And then we had a huge chunk of time off after that, and then came back and did a few weeks in Brisbane.
0: So tell me, how does the Abu Dhabi crowd differ from the Australian crowd, do you think?
1: It was incredibly eye-opening. They obviously, there's a huge expat community over there, as well as the locals, and they're in the first few years of establishing their theatre culture, I suppose. It's a new thing over there. Obviously, they're trying to attract as many overseas residents as they can, I suppose, to come and work at the big companies over there, and part of that is creating a nightlife and an entertainment scene and a cultural scene with things to do. So it's a relatively new thing. I think we were maybe only...
0: Oh, we seem to have lost James for a second. We will get him back very, very quickly. While we do, let's go straight into a track from Beetlejuice, because, you know, he's just finished that show and we're going to chat some more about it. This is the whole being dead thing.

0: You're on 88.9 Win FM. I am Luke Bowden, and this is Curtain Up with my very special guest, James Haxby. And that's what you get for hanging up on us, James. We're going to torture you with some Beetlejuice. Because you haven't heard it enough, have you?
1: Could feel my heart racing, my heart rate increasing, and my palms getting sweaty listening to that.
0: Do you still know the Corrie?
1: Oh, it's in there somewhere.
0: Yeah, muscle memory.
1: Somewhere.
0: So we were talking about playing in Abu Dhabi, and it's only 10 shows over 2.5 weeks. It's a pretty intense trip when you think about bumping in and bumping out and all your tech you have to do. It's a relatively short season.
1: Yeah, it was a very short season. We had Andy Carl join us to play Beetlejuice starting from the Abu Dhabi season. So really, it was a...

0: approaching things. They're all, you know, they pop out and get food during the show and come back in and eat food in their seats. And it's a bit more like going to the cinema, I suppose, over there.
1: Wow, that's a very big cultural change.
0: Yeah, it was really interesting. And, you know, nothing's wrong or right, it's just different.
1: I wouldn't be letting them back in. I'd be giving them death glares down the aisle.
0: Well, we were sort of warned about it and told, you know, this is only the third show that's played in this city, so ever. So it's a really new experience for them, and they appreciate it in their own way. But, you know, at the key points in the show, they respond in the same way as an audience anywhere else would, I think. So, yeah, it was great. It was great.
1: And do you find jokes land different? Like, yes, there's a big expat audience that knows Beetlejuice and the history of this show, and it has such an influence, and it's a cultural icon in itself. But do the jokes just land different with an Abu Dhabi audience?
0: They do, but what was really interesting was before we even opened, I remember the first preview we did over there, I was walking to go and get some dinner before the show, and we saw, they must have been expats, but it was a group of young girls dressed up as Lydia Dietz, the same as we would have had in Melbourne, you know.
1: And there were some hardcore fans here in Melbourne, wasn't there? At stage door every night.
0: Melbourne and hardcore fans all over the world, which I guess is the TikTok of it all with Beetlejuice. It's got such a massive online fan base that there was bound to be some expats whose parents work over there or something that, you know, were stupidly excited to see the show and to dress up in their goth gear, which I don't imagine gets much of a run in the middle of the desert. But it was great. It was a really interesting experience, and we all learned a lot and had a really great time.
1: And the other probably massive change, yes, you've got a new leading man, but also a very good friend of this show, Elise McCann, and Andy Carl working together again on a show after Groundhog Day. That must have been kind of cool seeing them together.
0: Yeah, really special, really special. I mean, Andy had been around the show since we'd been in rehearsals. We hadn't sort of officially been told that he was going to come into the show, but he was just popping in to support Elise, and so he was at a lot of our runs in the rehearsal rooms really early on before we'd opened the show in Melbourne. So we were kind of, you know, he was part of the family, and great to have them on stage together just for a brief period of time in Abu Dhabi.
1: And now they've got a very gorgeous baby that's just joined us in the world. So congratulations to Elise and Andy. It's so good to see them. And then you came back to Australia, and it was a short-lived run.
0: Yeah, surprise. nothing's ever a sure bet in showbiz, and the Beetlejuice experience was no different. We had 8 months off. First of all, we were meant to go to Singapore in January, February, and that got cancelled sort of relatively last minute. So we had this huge gap before coming back to the show, and re-rehearsed it and got it back up on its feet again and went through the tech process again and opened the show in Brisbane for ahead of what we thought was going to be a really exciting national tour. And then within 3 weeks, we were done.
1: And this year, there's a lot of commentary about shows closing early. We've had Waitress, Back to the Future, even Back to Dear Evan Hansen, and then Beetlejuice. I mean, all the pundits and commentary aside, because there's financial decisions behind all of this, and there's people's houses on the line at the end of the day when shows are produced. It must just be heartbreaking as a cast member when you've just put your heart and soul into it.
0: Yeah, I mean, I don't think I've ever experienced anything like what the end of that show was like. It was so unexpected for us. Mm-hmm. I mean, it's unexpected for everyone. But we'd come back to work after a really long break, and it's really rare, I think, to be in a show that we were all so proud of and had some real ownership over. It was a cast that was pretty special, and we all got along. We all loved each other. You know, it's easy to say, and everyone says it, you know, we're like a family, but it was a really special group of people. And I think there was something about having done the show in Melbourne with Eddie. We'd all really bonded around wanting to make this a great experience for Eddie, when we opened the show in Melbourne. So we were all really proud of the material, and we

0: been given great ownership of it by the American creative team, which doesn't happen very often either.
1: Yeah.
0: And then for it to all finish like that was really shocking, and we still had to do the show for 2 weeks after finding out, which was hard in itself.
1: Yep.
0: And then, to say goodbye to something you think you're going to be doing until March next year, it's pretty brutal.
1: But none of it takes away from the fact it was a brilliant show, and the entire cast and crew should be incredibly proud. And like I said, you will always be my Beetlejuice, James Axby.
0: I'm glad you've done well to catch me.
1: But the most important question, did you win interval quiz nights at any point and claim the illustrious gummy nerds we heard so much about from Rob and Elise?
0: Because I was an offstage understudy, I wasn't on every show. So I sort of made select cameos for the trivia.
1: That is a travesty.
0: I just like to, to pop in occasionally and then smash out a few correct answers and then disappear again for a couple of weeks. But yeah, generally, if I was on for Beetlejuice, there was no way I was getting up out of a chair at interval. I was too knackered to use my brain, but I popped in a few times.
1: You weren't expecting me to know about interval quiz, were you?
0: No, that's sort of come out of left field. You've done very,
1: well,
0: very deep.
1: Well, I got to tell you, we spoke to Rob and Elise at the theatre, and we got a full tour backstage, and we had a great time with the two of them, and it was a great chat. So, they let us in on a few sneaky things backstage. Yeah. There you go. So let's talk about you some more. You have a really interesting background because you openly admit you're not really a musical theatre person. You didn't train in it. You don't have audition songs up your sleeve or anything like that. How did you end up in this?
0: It's a weird big circle, really. So I would say that musicals are the thing that, like a lot of people, I think, no matter where they end up in showbiz, musical theatre is a really good in for a lot of people, I think. Everyone goes, oh, yeah, I remember seeing that show when I was 13 or 14, even if they end up becoming, Shakespearean actors or television actors. A lot of people have musical theatre roots, mm-hmm. or a musical theatre starting off point. So I'm no different in that sense. I was a pretty musical theatre obsessed teenager, and at a certain point I just thought, well, all of the roles I'm interested in playing in musicals are all of the sort of comic character roles. I'm not sort of interested in things like Phantom and Jean Valjean and those, the main guy standing at the front of the show singing his face off. So I started to focus more on acting, and that's where I ended up going. I ended up going on this big journey of doing straight plays, and then ended up going to drama school and doing a straight acting course for 3 years, and then going off and doing a master's in Shakespeare in the UK.
1: Wow.
0: And kind of never really thought too much more about musical theatre. I was sort of on a Shakespeare trajectory.
1: Yeah.
0: And that's what I was doing when the pandemic hit. That's what I was doing. I was doing a production of Othello in Sydney with Sport for Jove. And during the pandemic, I, like a lot of people, I went, well, maybe I need to go and study something else and find something else to do with my life, because, there was no real signs at that point that musical theatre was going to be, any theatre was going to be coming back anytime soon. So my big grand plan in life was to move to Brisbane and become a primary school teacher, and I started doing a master's in primary school teaching, and then my agent sent me a casting brief. There weren't many casting briefs going around at the time for theatre, but I got a casting brief for Charlie and the Chocolate Factory that was restarting a tour that they'd been doing before COVID. They were restarting the tour in Brisbane, and they were looking for people that lived in Brisbane.
1: Mm-hmm.
0: And I thought, well, I'm never going to get this. That's not what I do with myself. But I'll throw my hat into the ring. I can hold a tune and do funny voices, so I'll give it a crack. And I've been doing musicals ever since.
1: Wow! And that you covered Wonka in that show as well, didn't you, for Crossroads?
0: Yeah, I sure did. That was most of the gig, really. Was I played the grandpa that doesn't go to the chocolate factory.
1: Yep.
0: So I spent an hour sitting in bed in act one, and then was the wrong end of an Oompa Loompa a couple of times in act two, and that was pretty much all I did in the show.
1: But who doesn't aim to be the wrong end of an Oompa Loompa?
0: There was a moment when I was lying in a black unitard, lying in the middle of the stage of the Lyric Theatre with my face pushed up against the stage, trying to be invisible. And I remember thinking, this is it. This is what I dreamed of when I was when I was 13.
1: That is the origin story of the Oompa Loompas, I'm guessing, that song?
0: I had a bit where I did jump forward and beat and look after the legs of the puppet or something. But when the legs weren't moving, I just had to be invisible, basically. So, yeah, it was lay in the middle of the stage behind someone else and try and be invisible. And that's showbiz.
1: Yeah, cool. It sounds like my first role in theatre, which was Boy Who Eats Ice Cream in Babes in Arms.
0: There you go.
1: Yeah.
0: You
1: go. It's
0: somewhere.
1: It's really the only role I've excelled at, if I'm really honest. So, after all of that, tell me, what's your favourite musical theatre song?
0: There's so many.
1: I know you love Merrily We Roll Along.
0: Yeah, I've got a real soft spot for Merrily We Roll Along, just because it's a show about collaboration and friendship and the act of creation, as a lot of Sondheim shows are. But the song Good Thing Going from Merrily We Roll Along, there's something about the simplicity of it and its context in the story of the show that I find really moving.
1: Mm-hmm.
0: Yeah, it's a beautiful song. I think it's all of these massive, complicated shows that he wrote, there's a real simplicity and a beauty to that song.
1: Yeah, absolutely. It is a gorgeous song. Well, we've got one from Merrily, from the new Broadway cast. This is Not A Day Goes By. You're on 88.9 Win FM. I'm Luke Bowden, and my very special guest, James Haxby.
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0: You're on 88.9 Win FM, and this is Luke Bowden with Curtain Up. Great to have your company. 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She's loving the show. Great to hear from you, Kerry. I saw her on Saturday afternoon after the grand final at the MCG, and she said, I listened in. I was driving along. I listened to 88.9, and she was a little shocked that here we were, but today is our last show for Curtain Up, and we'll be back in 2027. And what a way to go out with the brilliant James Haxby. You having fun so far, James?
1: Absolutely.
0: Nice. It's always fun that we just get to talk about musical theatre and don't have to sit here with a press release in our hands.
1: Well, I've got nothing to plug, so it's the perfect time to get me.
0: So tell me, what are you doing now? Have we got plans? You're hanging out in Queensland?
1: Yeah, I've got a 19-month-old that's keeping me busy. So obviously at the moment,
0: that's a full-time job right there, just quietly.
1: That's a massive full-time job, and that's where all of my my creative and playful energy is going, just trying to entertain an audience of one. But yeah, just trying to appreciate the fact that in another world I would have been away on tour for the entire second half of this year, and I'm lucky enough to be at home spending time with her and watching her grow, and trying to feel lucky.
0: You hate to say it, but it's somewhat of a blessing that you would have been on the road, you wouldn't have been away from your young one growing up. It's nice to actually be there.
1: Yeah, again, I feel very, very lucky, and it would have been a stressful second half of the year with a lot of flights. So feeling very, very lucky to just be at home playing the role of dad, which is nice and simple and easy.
0: Yeah, well, I'm glad you say that. I was going to say the opposite. That's probably much harder than all the covers you normally do. Now, tell me, one of the things I learned after seeing you play Beetlejuice, and it gave me even more respect for you, was you have a condition called Peter's Anomaly.
1: Mm-hmm.
0: Now, Beetlejuice has some incredible chori, heaps of flies, a lot of special effects. Can you explain to our listeners what Peter's Anomaly is, firstly, and how you needed to adapt into the show?
1: Basically, I'm blind on my right side. And have been since birth. So it's a condition where your eye stops developing in the womb, basically.
0: Mm-hmm.
1: So I've never known any different. And I'm pretty severely short-sighted on my left side as well, which is unrelated. But it's a super, super rare condition, and even more rare to only have it in one eye. I think most people that have it end up with it in both eyes, and therefore no vision at all. So again, in some ways I'm very, very lucky. It's funny because it's been part of my life since I was born. It's not something I really think about. There are very specific circumstances in a show when it comes up. Obviously, if there's something that I need to see out of my periphery on my right hand side, I need to make adjustments for things like that.
0: Mm-hmm.
1: Sometimes it can affect depth perception, and it can be tricky, and I honestly forget about it most of the time, and then something will happen in rehearsals and I'll go, why can't I get that? And then I'll realize. But look, most of the time creative teams are really, really generous and able to help me make adjustments for things, and I'm able to get on stage without really having to think about it too much.
0: Because I always think the special effects in Beetlejuice, there was when the book came shooting out of the chest up in the attic. Tell me it was the book.
1: Oh, the head.
0: The head comes shooting out of the chest up there. And I thought back on that and went, I'm not the best catch at the best of times. I'm short-sighted in one eye and long-sighted in the other, and found out I needed glasses because the football kept hitting me in the face.
1: Right.
0: But if depth perception does start to challenge you, to be able to pull those stunts off and that is pretty incredible.
1: Yeah, it's funny that there's been a few things in my career that have come up. It's amazing how often on stage I've had to catch things, which is so incredibly stressful. I mean, the head was kind of fine because he was standing right next to it and it just popped up out of the box, and it was big enough that it just popped up and basically landed straight in your hand. But yeah. Things like the ukuleles being tossed out of the orchestra pit when you're standing...
0: Yeah, yeah.
1: ...center in the opening number, there was that sort of stuff that was really... that was always stressful. What else? On 9 to 5, when I did 9 to 5, I had to throw and catch an American football.
0: I feel like creative teams aren't generous to you. They just like throwing stuff at you to see what will happen.
1: Well, it's one of the downsides of covering is that you're usually having to do what someone else does in the show, so you don't really get a say. But yeah, it's amazing how many times I've had to throw things and catch things on stage.
0: You have quite an interesting resume, because since COVID really hit, you have done mainly musicals, from Wonka to 9 to 5, 25th Annual Putnam Spelling Bee. Mm. Did you ever really think you would end up here?
1: I sort of... not. Well, no, to be honest, no. I'd
0: Because prior to that, you are very Shakespearean.
1: Yeah, I think if you'd asked me when I was 14, 15, where I wanted my career to end up, this would be something like what I would have wanted, I think, I imagine. But before it happened, when, you know, 2020, around the pandemic, there was no way this is where I thought my career was going to go. I was living in Sydney doing Shakespeare, and I had a little pub Shakespeare company with a mate of mine that we were doing, you know, 90-minute versions of Shakespeare in pubs, and I was working with Sport for Jove, an amazing theatre company in Sydney, doing Shakespeare. That was pretty much my bread and butter at that point. So to find myself in musical theatre land for the last 5 years, it's been a really pleasant surprise.
0: And a good one, I'm guessing.
1: Oh, I love it. I really, really love it.
0: That's really, really nice. Now, tell me now, you've got a daughter. Has that changed your perception of musicals at all, and the musicals you love and see?
1: Yeah, it really has. My wife and I were listening to the soundtrack of Matilda recently, because obviously, you know, that they've announced that show's coming back next year. So as always, when something announces it's coming back, you dig out the cast album and have a listen and think about it. And I always loved it. And I had a period in Melbourne when I was working as an usher at the Princess Theatre in Melbourne, and Matilda was one of the shows I watched a bunch. And I always loved it, and it always sort of gave me chills. But re-listening to that score and that story since having a daughter, it really brought a tear to my eye.
0: That is gorgeous. Now, hang on, let's just reverse up. You're an usher at the Princess Theatre?
1: I was an usher on and off in Melbourne at the Princess and the Regent for about a decade.
0: Wow. How was it seeing it from the other side of the theatre?
1: It was a massive part of my education. Mm-hmm. I mean, again, I'd sort of, around that period of my life, was just before I went to drama school and studied acting, and then just after I left drama school, I went back and did it for another few years, and it was a big part of my education, I think, because you're not just seeing the show, you're seeing the show multiple times, sometimes, you know, six times a week or something. And you're seeing covers go on, you're seeing different audiences, and you get to know a show and understand how it works and how it's put together and what's working and what's not working. So it's a great job for an aspiring actor, I think.
0: And you get the torch that you get to flash at people if they're starting to take photos. That's the important thing. I like that power.
1: That's the important thing, yeah. I don't think I'd want to be doing it now. I think when I was doing it, it was probably a little easier. The phones were not as prevalent. But, I certainly wouldn't want to be doing it now.
0: You have really worked every part of this theatre. I love it. We're going to chat more about it. But let's go to the original cast of Matilda with When I Grow Up. 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

0: No, it's not, Matilda. It is not right. 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Great to have your company for our last show here on Win FM. And we're going to be back in 2027 in a whole new format. And we've got a lot of stuff, fun stuff, but you know, I got to keep it up my sleeve for now. So if you follow our socials on Instagram, we are Curtain Up Radio, and you can follow us there and you will learn all about what's coming up. 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Rob from Brooklyn, he's a regular listener. Thanks for coming along for the final journey. I'm going to miss you too, Rob. You text me all the time, but you'll be able to listen in the new format in 2027. But today it's all about one man, my very special guest, James Haxby. I see you more as a Shakespearean now than anything else.
1: Yeah, well, it was a big part of my career for a while there, for quite a few years.
0: And it's some incredible shows: Midsummer Night's Dream, Henry V, Twelfth Night, Othello, Romeo and Juliet. There are some huge Shakespeare shows in there.
1: Yeah.
0: Do you have a favourite? I know it's like choosing your favourite child.
1: Yeah, I mean, I think the last one I did doing Iago in Othello was... I mean, every time you do one of those plays, it just gives you a greater appreciation for how incredible the writing is and the poetry and his understanding of psychology, you know, in a time before psychology was even a concept, you know. His understanding of human behaviour and the way people think and why they do the things they do. Othello is just a beautiful example of that.
0: Now, I got to admit, I'm a musical theatre kid. I don't do plays. I fall asleep in them. I find them boring. I'm a little bit like Nick Bottom from Something Rotten. Gotta hate Shakespeare. What is it about him? From a Shakespearean lover, yes, it's the psychology and all, but it's hard to understand. It's difficult to listen to. I sit there needing subtitles. Explain to me, what is it about Shakespeare?
1: I think a lot of the problem, and I had the same issue, is that we're taught it the wrong way at high school, and then we probably see productions of it that aren't great with actors who aren't necessarily great at making you understand what's going on.
0: It's as simple as that.
1: Well, that's what I think. That's my experience of it, because I, even as a kid who loved theatre going through high school, I didn't get it. I didn't understand it. There's something about it. You know, when they make you read the plays in high school, it's sort of like being handed the sheet music to the White Album or something and then being told to study it instead of seeing it performed or getting to play it yourself and experiment with it yourself. And then a lot of the productions we see aren't great. It's a hard thing to do well. It's a really hard thing to do well. But when it hits and when the actors can make it really clear and make the poetry really clear, there's nothing quite like it. And I think I've always thought that there's a real link between musical theatre and Shakespeare, structurally speaking. I think there's a big similarity in the way that characters soliloquize and talk to the audience. Musicals are about behaviour that's sort of a little bit larger than life and more theatrical than naturalism. So I think there's a sort of shared language in between musicals and Shakespeare.
0: Because I sit there and go, there's so much finding brilliant actors will find the depth of character and the purpose for the motivation of that character. But you're essentially doing it in a language that sounds like English, but feels so foreign. So I kind of understand an actor that doesn't completely immerse themselves and understand every word and then pull the emotion and the motivation out of it does probably only half hit that character.
1: Yeah, I think the thing that's really different about doing Shakespeare to doing a normal or a more modern or a contemporary play is the amount of work that you have to do as an actor to dig into the meaning and the poetry. And quite often it's a case of going through word by word and going through this, you know, there's amazing Shakespeare dictionaries that you can get that'll give you every word used in Shakespeare, and you can go through and find out what it meant at the time and why Shakespeare used it. And it's a lot of detective work mm-hmm. that you have to do, which you would never usually have to do, I don't think, working on a play. But if you do all of that work and all of that's going on inside you, then it helps you make it clearer for the audience. And they're not really gonna get all of that, but it gives you a greater understanding of what you're talking about, and it makes it easier to make meaning and emotion clearer for the audience, I think.
0: So I'm intrigued. You didn't really love it in school. What makes someone who doesn't really connect with a piece of work and the Bard in high school go, I'm gonna go study that, and I'm gonna go study it in London?
1: It wasn't until I was at VCA studying acting and we were in, I mean, I fudged a monologue to get in to drama school. I made it look like I knew what I was talking about. But we had we were taught by an amazing actor called Robert Meldrum in second year at VCA, who basically just did all of the things that I just talked about. We went through this process of breaking down different bits of Shakespeare and going through the dictionary and going, you know, this is what all of this means. And I think because I'd grown up listening to musicals and seeing musicals, I understood the size of it, and I understood that it wasn't sort of kitchen sink naturalism. It required a sort of presence and a ability to work with heightened material that I connected with. And I really fell in love with it and got to play some amazing parts at drama school, and it just became something that I really loved, but also something I think that people, all of the staff at drama school went, oh, that's sort of where you fit. That's your thing, really.
0: You just clicked.
1: Yeah, it just clicked for me. It clicked for me in a really unexpected way, and then, you know, there's not that much opportunity to do that sort of work in Australia, really.
0: Unless you're with the Australian Shakespeare Company.
1: Yeah, Australian Shakespeare Company or Bell Shakespeare. You know, there's a couple of companies that you can...
0: Or just doing it in a pub.
1: Yeah, or just doing it in a pub. So I made the decision when I was 30 to chuck it all in here in Australia and sell all my stuff and move to the UK to do a master's in Shakespeare with a plan to stay over there and restart my career over there. But yeah, it didn't quite work out like that.
0: Tell me they took you to the Globe.
1: Yeah, it was one of the first things I did before I'd even started the course. It was one of the first things I did when I got to London was to go and see production of Midsummer Night's Dream at the Globe. And then when I graduated from that 1 year master's, the first job that I got offered was weirdly enough back in Melbourne, but it wasn't because I was from Melbourne. It was through some English directors that I'd worked with at Central in London, who were doing a thing called the Pop-Up Globe that had been on in New Zealand. They were taking it to Melbourne, and there was a job going that I auditioned for over there. And so with a company of international actors from all over the world, I ended up back in Melbourne a year later.
0: Wow. There's some irony for you. You travel the globe to come back here.
1: Yeah, yeah, exactly. And so I ended up performing at a replica of Shakespeare's Globe in the Botanic Gardens in Melbourne over a summer. It was surreal, but really wonderful.
0: Now, it's interesting. I went to the Globe with my husband, who is a drama student and is a Shakespearean fan. And the two things we got out of that space were very, very different. He's talking about the actors and their connection with the audience. I'm intrigued by the sociology around the Globe and the penny stinkards sitting down the bottom and the hierarchy of the audience. What did you feel when you went into that space? Because it's, I would say it's somewhat claustrophobic, even though it's an open roof, because it's quite tight in and you can imagine it when it's packed with people. As someone who studied Shakespeare, where does your head go when you go into a place like the Globe?
1: It sort of blew my mind the first time I went to the Globe in London, just because I'd never really experienced anything like it before. Standing watching a show like that is such a unique experience, crammed in with a bunch of people.
0: Were you a Penny Stinkard?
1: Yeah, of course.
0: Yeah, good. Awesome. Nowhere else.
1: But then fast forward a year to performing in a replica space, you know, albeit on the other side of the world. It was designed with the same dimensions, and the stage was the same. It was built out of scaffolding, but it was essentially the same. The two pillars and all of the same apparatus. It makes you realize how much the plays are written to be performed in that space. And performing those plays in those spaces makes you question whether there's any point in doing them in a black box theatre where you're ignoring the fact that there's an audience there, because there's so much to do with talking directly to that audience. And you talk about the tiers and the different social classes and the way that they're organised. I mean, Shakespeare organises his characters to speak directly to those different sections of the audience when he's talking about different things. So it's just amazing. It's like, I used the Beatles analogy before, but it's like performing Shakespeare in that space is like performing classical music on an incredible violin, on the violin that it's written for. It's unlike anything else.
0: You've given me a new appreciation for Shakespeare. So my husband couldn't do it, so well done you. So out of COVID, and I hate that we're still talking about it, but it had such a phenomenal and horrible effect on our industry. You're up in Queensland and you get the call for Charlie and the Chocolate Factory. And it's your first musical.
1: Yeah.
0: What makes you go, besides I've got a mortgage to pay, what makes you go, okay, I'm going to go have a crack at this?
1: Well, like I said before, at that point in time, there wasn't really much else going on in terms of theatre. But I had there was a weird connection with Charlie and the Chocolate Factory that was pretty symmetrical, that in that exactly 20 years earlier, I did my first ever play as a 13-year-old in Brisbane, and it was Charlie and the Chocolate Factory.
0: Oh, wow.
1: Yeah. The first play that I ever did.
0: Yeah.
1: So it was pretty much to the month, I think. But yeah, exactly two decades on. So there was a weird coincidence around that.
0: It's almost like coming home.
1: Yeah, it really was, and it was quite literally as well. I mean, I got the audition before I had actually moved, but I was in the process of moving back to Brisbane, which is where I was born. So, it is a very strange coincidence.
0: Hang on, I know you're a cricket fan, but when Origin comes around, are you and I going to come to blows? You're not a Maroons fan, are you?
1: I steer clear of rugby league. I've managed to, because of the way that we moved around a lot when I was a kid, I'm an Aussie rules guy and I'm a Brisbane Lions supporter. So,
0: so you were happy with Saturday's game?
1: Yes, I'm still recovering.
0: I got to tell you, sitting in the MCG on Saturday, surrounded by Fremantle grown men in tears, was just heartbreaking.
1: It was certainly unexpected. I'd love to say that I still had faith with 5 minutes to go, but I absolutely didn't. Anyway, we shouldn't be talking about football on a musical theatre podcast.
0: Oh no, it's all good. We talk about everything. So 2021 in QPAC, you're in Charlie and the Chocolate Factory. How was the experience going from Shakespearean and plays into a musical?
1: It was pretty wild. It was it was a um it was a real learning experience, going from, you know, being in a rehearsal room, digging around, trying to find meaning and experimenting and, you know, being in a super, super actor-first space to suddenly being in a room where, oh, there's music calls and then there's choreography to learn and the show already exists, so you're slotting into a machine in some ways. So it was a bit overwhelming and daunting at first, but there was a really great actor playing Grandpa Joe. Robert Grubb was playing Grandpa Joe, and he was coming into the show as well.
0: Yeah, he replaced Tony Sheldon, didn't he?
1: He did replace Tony Sheldon. So he was coming into the show at the same time as me, and obviously he's had an amazing career as a straight actor and then got, you know, a bunch of musicals as well. So I sort of just watched him a lot of the time, and we had some great chats around how to approach these big beasts that are commercial musicals when you come from a background that's slightly different to everyone else in the room. And it's a lot about reverse engineering. You know, when you rehearse a new play or a new show, you spend a lot of time exploring how to stage it, and, you know, you dig around for the meaning and you do a lot of table work and you gradually grow and build the show and eventually get it up on its feet. Whereas in a musical, you get all of that first, and then you get all of that, the blocking first. And so your homework then is to go away and go, well, I need to find my own meaning for it and my own motivation and all that sort of stuff. So it's a sort of back to front way of working.
0: But you're also playing a character which people know and have an expectation of when you're Wonka.
1: Yeah.
0: I mean, no one ever beats Gene Wilder, but I'm going to ask you a really tough question. Christian Bale or Douglas Hodge? Who do you prefer as Wonka?
1: Am I allowed to say that the wonderful actor that played Wonka when I did the show?
0: No, you know, you're only allowed to pick between Broadway and West End now.
1: Well, I never saw Douglas Hodge do it. I didn't get to see Douglas Hodge. I can't remember the name of the actor I saw when I saw it in London. But I do love Christian Bale. I think Christian Bale's incredibly inventive.
0: Good. I'm going to treat you then. From Christian's production, this is It Must Be Believed to Be Seen. You're on 88.9 Win FM with Luke Bowden and James Haxby.

I'm afraid that I might fall, for my eyes and knees have grown frail behind this wall. Let me come to you, though it appears I've lost my pep. But as this...

ticket winners. Gloop, TV, Beauregard, Salt, Bucket. Do come in.

0: Currently, it's mostly sunny, 16 degrees here in Werribee. Tomorrow, we're looking at partly cloudy with a top of 26 degrees. This week's not looking too bad until Wednesday, when we're looking at a top of 25 degrees, possible shower with wind easing. Showers most likely in the evening, winds northerly 30 to 45 k's an hour. On Thursday, we're looking for a top of 23 and a low of 15. Cloudy, very high chance of rain, most likely in the afternoon and evening, with a chance of a thunderstorm in the afternoon and evening as well. So make sure you lock up the dogs that day and look after the pets. For Friday, we've got a shower or two forecast. Cloudy, most likely in the morning, where the rains will be coming through, with a top of 17 and a low of 11. For the weekend, it'll be 18 degrees, partly cloudy, slight chance for shower, most likely during the morning. To round out the weekend, Sunday, 18 degrees, partly cloudy, slight chance of a shower, but sure to hold off. Light winds becoming southeast to southwesterly, 15 to 20 kilometres during the day. It's actually not a bad week. A few showers around the place, but you want to make sure you get your washing done probably tomorrow, but you should be okay on Sunday to finish it off. It's great to have your company for our last episode of Curtain Up here on WinFM. It's been such a great time, and I've got the most incredible guest with me today, James Haxby. It's great to have your company.
1: Great to be here.
0: Now, we're talking all things musical theatre tonight, and you've had quite an incredible career just coming off the back of the Beetlejuice tour. Let's talk your favourite musical theatre artist of all time. Who is the person that gives you that influence to get up in the morning and keep doing things?
1: Nathan Lane would be my gold standard, I think.
0: Why Nathan Lane?
1: I was really... The period of my life when I was discovering musicals and listening to the most cast albums and stuff when I was a teenager was the early 2000s, so around about the time The Producers opened, and there was a whole slew of shows in that few years around there that were all sort of big comic shows that had great roles for comic character actors. There was like Dirty Rotten Scoundrels and Spamalot, and The Producers was the big one. But so I had the album of The Producers. There was a book that I read. There was a diary that someone in the ensemble had kept of the rehearsal process for The Producers. And this is before social media or anything, so that was kind of the only way of seeing what it was like to be in a show.
0: Mm-hmm.
1: Was reading books like that, and then very early days of bootlegs and stuff, I managed to get a recording of dodgy recording of The Producers, and just something about his incredible energy and his wit and the sharpness and the incredible comic timing. I just really connected with that. But it was all about that New York kind of snarkiness, and he has this amazingly intelligent, sharp energy that I've always really loved. And then I was really lucky, super, super lucky, in the year I graduated high school, I got my parents said, look, you can either go on schoolies or you can go with your mum to the UK. And
0: oh, that's an easy pick.
1: It was an easy pick. So I went to London and I saw about six shows in 4 days, you know, something silly like that. But one of the shows I was lucky enough to see was The Producers in London. And Nathan Lane was playing Max Bialystock again. So I was really, really lucky to sit at the back of the Theatre Royal in Drury Lane and get to see Nathan Lane play Max Bialystock.
0: I mean, I got lucky enough, I saw Rowan Atkinson in Oliver, as Fagin in Oliver. And when you see stars like that on the West End, it's just kind of surreal, isn't it?
1: It is. It's crazy. And the circumstances of him coming into the show, now I'm going to get the story wrong, but originally, when I'd booked the tickets, it was going to be Richard Dreyfus from Jaws.
0: Yep.
1: And then he had creative disagreements with the with the director, and they replaced him with Nathan Lane after I'd bought the ticket. So I was so excited to get to see him. And yeah, you see performers of that caliber, it's something else.
0: Now, when we talk about the caliber of Nathan Lane, that really just, that's all I hear when I hear Nathan Lane. I pierce the toast.
1: He's had a long career.
0: He has. In fact, he's made comment on it as well.
2: He made me. I was adorable once, young and full of hope. Now, look at me. I'm this short, fat, insecure, middle-aged thing.
3: I made you short?
1: It doesn't get better. I mean, just the voice. The voice is so iconic. The New York voice. And even going back before, and I wouldn't have known who he was, but when I was young enough that when The Lion King film came out, you know, that was part of my childhood. It was one of the first movies I ever saw at the cinema. So, and I had the cassette tape of the soundtrack. So his voice is sort of in my DNA somewhere.
0: And then you were lucky enough, Theatre Royal, Drury Lane, to see the great Nathan Lane right there in front of you. And he's had an incredible career, but also an incredible story as a performer that's been so challenging as well at times.
1: Yeah, I mean, there's just so many chapters to his career, and the way he talks about his career with that sort of self-deprecating, there's something, no matter how big of a star he is, there's something of the working class blue collar actor about him. It's the, you know, his name's above the title and he's been a movie star and a TV star, but he's a jobbing actor still.
0: There's just something down to earth about him.
1: Yeah, he's a guy that clocks in and you know, does the gig 8 times a week, and you know, there's something about that really resonates with me.
0: So I'm going to give you another choice here.
1: Oh, God.
0: Betrayed from the producers, Nathan Lane as Max Bialystock, or another role I think he did incredibly brilliantly at, and again, it's much like Wonka, as Gomez Adams in The Addams Family as Happy Sad. You're choosing the soundtrack. Which one are we going with?
1: Oh, it has to be Betrayed.
0: Perfect. This is from the original Broadway cast, as chosen by James Haxby. This is Nathan Lane from the producers with Betrayed. 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
4: 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Hey, Bialystock, you got a postcard.
5: A postcard? From where?
4: Brazil.
5: Brazil? What do I know in Brazil? Dear Max, Rio is everything you said it was and more. Ula and I think of you every chance we get. In the morning, when we have breakfast on our terrace, many different herrings. And in the evening, when we samba together in the moonlight. Sorry, must run. Ula's waiting. It's almost 11. Wish you were here, Leo. Just like Cain and Abel, you pulled a sneak attack. I thought that we were brothers. Then you stabbed me in the back. Betrayed. Oh boy, I'm so betrayed. Like Samson and Delilah, your love began to fade. I'm crying in the hooscow, you're in Rio getting laid. Betrayed. 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

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I can't do it. We can do it. I can't do it. 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I'm back, Max. Come on, Leo, we can do it. Step one, find the play. See it, smell it, touch it, kiss it. Hello, Mr. Liebkin. Guten Tag, hop, hop, guten Tag, hop, hop. Adolf Elizabeth Hitler. Guten Tag, hop, hop, guten Tag, hop, hop. 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Oola, ooh, wah, wah, wah, wah, wah, wah. Step three, raise the money. Along came the alley. Intermission. Step four, hire all the actors. A wandering minstrel, I, a thing of shreds. And next, the little wooden boy. Next, that's our Hitler. Opening night. Good luck, good luck, good luck. Break a leg. I broke my leg. Springtime for Hitler and Germany. A surprise smash. Springtime for Hitler and Germany. It'll run for years. Where did we go right? Where did we go right? Give me those books, fat, fat, fatty. Give me those books, fat, fat, fatty. Books, fat, books, fat. Lousy fruit, kill the actors. You ever eat with one?

0: Victory!
1: 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I'd love to hear your thoughts. And of course, you can send glowing text messages about my very special guest, James Haxby. And there's a few coming in. You've got a lot of fans there, James.
2: That's very nice to hear.
1: Now, you've introduced me to a brand new show that I've actually never heard of. I know the Mikado.
2: Yeah.
1: Hot Mikado.
2: Yeah.
1: This was your high school production?
2: Yeah, we did this when I was in year 12 at high school. And it's a... Look, I don't really know much about the history of the show. I think it was on in the West End. I think it was a proper West End show at some point in the 90s. But it's basically a 1920s jazz version of the Mikado. That's all sort of zoot suits and...
1: I just sit here and go, why? Why did anyone... just go, I'm going to take that classic show and just go, you know what? I'm going to turn it into a 1920s jazz musical.
2: Yeah, I guess it was sort of... I mean, I can't really remember much about it other than it sort of has similarities with Guys and Dolls in terms of style, I guess. It sort of was that sort of world, the Runyon kind of brightly coloured zoot suits and... lots of brass and stuff. It's actually a fun little show, and perfect for a school.
1: So I can tell you, Gilbert and Sullivan's Mikado opened in 1885. It was March 23, 1939. The Hot Mikado opened at the Broadhurst Theatre in Broadway, and it ran for 85 performances. And what made it unique? It was an all-African-American cast starring the legendary tap dancer Bill Bojangles Robinson as the Mikado. And it went on to play at the 1939-40 New York World's Fair, and it was a massive crowd's favourite. So there you go.
2: There you go. You know more about it than I do.
1: It had a revival in 86 at Ford's Theatre in Washington, D.C.

0: It's just kind of hung around as a show, and it's a weird kind of show because it's got that kind of Andrew Sisters show-stopping numbers. Like, it sounds great. How does a group of Year 12 students end up doing Hot Mikado, and what was your reaction to it?
1: The rights must have been cheap.
0: Oliver wasn't available that year.
1: Yeah, I think so. We couldn't have done, they'd already done Guys and Dolls. I don't know. I just remember it was fun. We had a lot of fun. The gags were really good. I think maybe it had been updated in the 90s. There'd been a version in London. I have this vague memory of there being a version that had been on in London in the 90s. And maybe they'd updated the book or something. But the gags were pretty good from what I remember. I mean, it was 22 years ago or something. But
0: you were actually spot on. It was on the West End at the Queen's Theatre in 1995.
1: There you go.
0: So you've got a cracking memory.
1: I knew there was something about London in the 90s. Yeah, I mean, it's fun. It's the perfect fodder for a school musical, really. I mean, a lot of characters, good tunes, a lot of fun book scenes and good gags and, you know, pretty family friendly stuff for a couple of Catholic schools to do. So
0: it feels like the Gilbert and Sullivan version of Bugsy Malone.
1: It's sort of like that. Yeah.
0: Wow. So here you go. I've pulled up a track from it. This is Three Little Maids from Hot Mikado. So see if you still remember the Corrie from your Year 12 days and sing along and enjoy it. You're on 88.9 WinFM with Luke Bowden. This is Curtain Up with Jane Taxby.

0: James Haxby, I applaud you for introducing me to this show. I actually love it.
1: It's pretty good, isn't it?
0: It's actually kind of cool.
1: It probably avoids some of the slight social, cultural awkwardness of doing the Mikado in 2026.
0: Whoever thought there would be covers of musicals that just... I always wanted to do an Avenue Q does Rent. That the puppets from Avenue Q do a version of Rent. I always thought that would be cool.
1: Idea.
0: Yeah.
1: Great idea.
0: There you go. You can run with that and do whatever you wish with it. So you loved musical theatre growing up. I promise this is my last question for the night. I will let you get back to your 19-month-old and probably a very exhausted partner as well.
1: Getting close to bath time.
0: Oh, see, that's the fun time. You get more soaked than she does.
1: Yeah, absolutely.
0: Yeah. What was the first show you saw?
1: It's a weird one. There's kind of two answers to this question. I don't know why. I still to this day can't figure out why. But in 1999, something made me ask my mum to get us tickets to go and see The Boy from Oz at QPAC. Now, I didn't know what a musical was. I didn't know who Peter Allen was. I might have known, I still call Australia Home from the Qantas commercial, I suppose, but
0: yep.
1: That would have been the extent of my knowledge of Peter Allen. But I have this memory of there being a poster up in the music room at school, and something made me go home and say to my mum, hey, can we get tickets to go and see that? And I mean, amazing show, amazing part of Australian theatre history, but completely lost on me, really. I mean, I didn't know who Judy Garland was. I didn't know who Liza Minnelli was. I didn't know who Peter Allen was. So I didn't really know what I was watching. But I have really vivid, clear memories of it in my head of sitting in the Lyric Theatre in QPAC going, this is amazing. I don't know what this is, but this is incredible.
0: And it was an interesting show because they had all the razzle dazzle, and it was very sequins everywhere. As Peter Allen was Todd McKenney as Peter Allen, but it had that incredible score. I remember "Quiet Please" as a lady on stage, and it broke into those Stonewall Riot, and they were stamping and they were clapping, and it got you, because I was like you. I didn't really know who Judy Garland, Liza Minnelli, or Peter Allen was. But it was just something special about that show.
1: It's hard to imagine that we'll have another show like that in Australia. I mean, obviously I wasn't incredibly sophisticated as an audience member at 13 seeing my first musical, but so many things from it are burnt into my brain.
0: Mm.
1: I just remember Todd coming down on that big banana at the end.
0: Yeah.
1: When after he died, and he came back and did the mega mix and came down on the giant banana in a big red sequin number. I just remember going, I don't know what this is, but this is amazing.
0: Yeah, I remember that exact feeling being in that theatre, and you will always be my Beetlejuice, but my Peter Allen will always be Simon Hyland, because I deliberately choose shows to go and see the understudy, and it probably started back then because Simon was the first understudy I saw, and I actually wrote to him and told him how incredible he was. And this was back in the day where there was no screens in the foyer, and you'd get that horrible announcement before the show of the role of Peter Allen for tonight's performance will be played by Simon Hyland. You hear an entire audience go, oh.
1: I'm really glad they don't do the announcement anymore. As an understudy, I'm really glad.
0: You and me both. But it was just this heartbreaking moment that Simon was brilliant.
1: Yeah.
0: And he didn't have the name, but he was the most incredible. He is the most incredible performer. He lives in Manly up in Sydney, and we've stayed friends ever since. For me, Boy From Oz didn't just start a journey of this incredible show and singing I Still Call Australia Home in the shower, but a connection with understudies and swings that has lasted to this day.
1: Oh, that's fantastic. Yeah. It's a tough job, and you don't get your time in the spotlight very often usually, but it's always nice to know that there are people out there that appreciate what we're doing.
0: Do you, I mean, it's hard to say begrudge it, because you're working, you've got a contract, the role is what it is, and swings are a whole different beast in shows, and I take my hat off to them and the incredible work they do. But is it hard being the understudy in the cover role sometimes?
1: It can be, but then there are some times when you get to do four shows in a row or something, and you get to the end of it and you can't wait to give it back and either go back to sitting on the couch in the dressing room or back to a nice little ensemble track. But yeah, it can be tough. I mean, Beetlejuice in particular was pretty tough in that I was an offstage cover, so I wasn't in the show night to night, and there are certain milestones in the run of doing a show, you know, even doing runs in the rehearsal room and getting to see each other in costume for the first time, and then obviously first previews and opening nights and closing nights and all that sort of stuff, where you're sitting backstage or out in the audience and you don't get to be a part of that.
0: Mm-hmm.
1: So that side of it can be really tough, but at the same time, usually you don't get called in to do the weather cross to sunrise at 5:30 in the morning after a show the night before. So there's highs and lows.
0: See, I was kind. As a producer, I gave my cast the option whether they did the sunrise weather cross. And I tell you, out of the entire cast, I've only ever had one principal say, "Nah, I'm good, thanks. I'm going to take the morning off."
1: It's pretty tough. It's pretty tough. Depending on how many shows you had the day and night before, it can be pretty tough to roll out of stage door at 10:30 the night before and back into the theatre at 4:30 a.m. to be perky on Channel 7.
0: And it's an interesting point, because they always demand a song of some sort, but you're playing with no audience, no normal track. Often the band doesn't come in, so it's a pre-recorded track. But it's really one of the most important things you'll do as a cast, because it's going to decide whether you still have the rest of the season based on ticket sales.
1: It's all part of the gig. But, you know, I mean, especially for the dancers or, you know, if they're asking someone to sing a big number or something, to do it that early in the morning, it's a huge ask, but it's, you know, it's part of the gig.
0: Now let's get back to Boy From Oz. Sadly, the Todd McKinney tracks are really hard to come by nowadays. And I still kick myself that I thought digital was the way to go and threw out my 500 musical theatre CDs that I'd collated over life. I know, it's the one decision I regret in life, and I hate myself for it.
1: They're making a comeback too, I think. I think CDs are making a bit of a comeback.
0: I can tell you, at the Werribee Rotary Op Shop here in town, the CDs and DVDs are one of the biggest sellers. And it's great because people buy them for $2, watch them, and then bring them back a week later and we sell them again. So it's even better.
1: Well, I don't know. I don't know if this has been announced properly. Maybe I'm giving you an exclusive. But they're releasing a cast recording of Beetlejuice that we recorded live during the Melbourne run. And as part of that, they're doing a vinyl release.
0: Oh, cool!
1: But I saw Eddie recently, and he said there's been a huge demand for CDs.
0: And also Australian casts. We heard it with Hadestown. Everyone was desperate to hear Noah Mullins in that one as well.
1: Of course.
0: And the Beetlejuice cast was just incredible. Like, I'm so happy for that.
1: It took having the composer in the show. Eddie's basically paid for the whole thing himself. And it was his project, and he, along with our sound team, have mixed together an album that they recorded over 10 performances during the Melbourne season. But Eddie's driven this whole project himself, and he has started a record album specifically with the aim of recording more Australian musicals and not just Australian musicals, but, you know, Australian casts.
0: Yep.
1: So hopefully, and I'm sure there's been a huge amount of pre-purchasing and people wanting the Beetlejuice cast album. So hopefully there'll be more Australian cast recordings.
0: You have just made me fall in love with Eddie Perfect a little bit more.
1: Well, I mean, he's one of the most lovable people in the world. But it's a real passion project of his. And, you know, going back to that first day of rehearsals for Beetlejuice in Australia, he was asked to say a few words to the company in front of all the American creative team and all of the producers, and he sort of said, "Hey, let's show these Americans that we do it better than anyone in the world in this country." And that became a sort of a shining star for us as a cast, and I think there's something to be said for that. There's something to be said for Australian talent, and so if we can find a way to record more Australian shows, then I think that's fantastic.
0: Hear, hear. Now tell me, was Eddie on the tour of 9 to 5 you worked on?
1: He sure was, yeah.
0: So you've now covered him in two roles, Beetlejuice and Franklin Hart Jr.
1: That's right. Yep, the professional Eddie Perfect cover.
0: Yeah, what's he doing next? Because I think you're going to book your next contract quite easily.
1: I saw him the other day. I was going to ask. I need a job. So whatever you're doing next, Eddie, let me know.
0: Yeah, Eddie, hurry up and book a show. James has got a mortgage to pay. And you were associate director on that show as well.
1: I was assistant to the associate director. So I had a... it's something I've always had an interest in doing, and it just so happened that on 9 to 5 I had a lovely little ensemble track that didn't really require too much of my time. So I sort of approached the producers and said, "Hey, is there any way I can use this as a learning experience?" And mm-hmm. So, I had a great opportunity to sort of be on both sides of the footlights for that show.
0: And that, another one, a show that I knew nothing about walking in. I thought it was a Dolly Parton jukebox musical.
1: Yeah.
0: It felt dirty watching Eddie Perfect in that sleazy. I remember I walked out and said, "I feel wrong watching him. He doesn't. That's just not him." But it was a great show.
1: It was one of those shows that people, the most commonly heard phrase we'd hear from colleagues from other shows, and, you know, people in the industry would come and see it and go, "I enjoyed that so much more than I was expecting to."
0: Mm.
1: And I think, I mean, they cast it beautifully. I mean, we had an insane lineup of people in that show, really. I mean,
0: Marina Pryor, Casey Donovan,
1: Casey, Caroline O'Connor, Eddie, and then Erin Clare as the, you know, as the Dolly Parton character, but, you know, probably the less famous of all of those leads in that show. But what
0: she shone.
1: What an incredible star she is. It was amazing. It was an amazing thing to be a part of. And again, as my second show, so many to learn from those people, to learn from Marina, and to be covering Eddie and going out and dancing a tango with Carolyn O'Connor every now and then. That was probably the most terrifying thing I've ever done in my life.
0: Because she is the queen of the Australian stage, and I feel like 9 to 5 reintroduced Caroline O'Connor to a whole new audience.
1: Yeah, I mean, it's such a star, that part is such a star vehicle, and she has this monster of a number in the middle of the first act that was just a showstopper. I mean, there was a couple of numbers in that show, Caroline doing that number, and then Casey Donovan doing Get Out and Stay Out in Act 2, were just times when the rest of the cast would just stand in the wings and go, "I can't believe we get to be in the same show as these people." She's insane. And there were so many times when I was on for Eddie that I mean, the first time I rehearsed that number with her, I just remember thinking, I shouldn't be here. I've got no right to be doing a dance call with Carolyn O'Connor. I'm a Shakespeare guy. Get me out of here.
0: And you've now done a show officially with Dolly Parton as well, because that counts when she does the intro.
1: That counts, yeah. Dolly was in it.
0: Yeah.
1: And I met my wife on that show as well, so Dolly's been a huge part of my life.
0: Oh, that's incredible. What did your wife do on the show?
1: So my wife covered Casey Donovan as Judy Burnley, and
0: that's
1: so we've got a little 9 to 5 baby.
0: Oh, that is awesome. And that makes me so happy. I love a good showmance. Then nothing beats it. Now we're going to go back to the first show you ever saw. We've got the Hugh Jackman version. Now you get a choice here. This is a tough one. Quiet Please, There's a Lady on Stage, Not the Boy Next Door, and Don't Cry Out Loud. What's your pick from Boy from Oz?
1: Oh, come on. Quiet Please, There's a Lady on Stage.
0: Good choice. Good song. You're on Curtain Up with Luke Bowden and my very special guest, Jane Saxby. We'll be back just after this to say goodbye to James.

0: You're on Curtain Up with Luke Bowden. Great to have your company for our very last show here on Win FM. We'll be back in 2027 with a whole new format. Make sure you jump on our Insta, Curtain Up Radio, to get the sneak peek on where we will be turning up next. But I can tell you, it is only just the beginning of Curtain Up. James Haxby, you've been a fabulous guest today. Thank you so much for joining us on our last show.
1: Thank you so much for having me. Congratulations on the run.
0: Ah, thank you so much. And we'll be back bigger and better in 2027. Now tell me, what's next for James?
1: More being a full-time dad. Back to audition rooms and hoping for the best.
0: Any shows on the radar that are catching your imagination?
1: There's plenty that are rumoured to be coming and already announced that I'm pretty excited and I'd love to be a part of, but yeah, you never know.
0: Until your wife says, no, I'm going to do that show, you're going to be a stay-at-home dad.
1: Well, I'd be okay with that too, to be honest.
0: Now, you have an awesome management team as well. Katie looks after you so well, and she's been a massive friend to this show. Just a massive thank you to Katie and the team down there, because they got you. You were crook the first time we were going to chat to you. I was then crook, and here we are on our last show.
1: Made it happen.
0: They've done an incredible job, and we owe them a massive vote of thanks. So stay with them, because I think they're awesome. Just if you're looking at leaving, don't go anywhere. Awesome. Thank you so much for joining us, James Haxby, and I look forward to hopefully you being the top billing artist on the next show I get to see you in.
1: Thanks so much. Thank you for your time.
0: Have a great time.
1: Thanks so much.
2: Hold your breath. Make a wish. Count to three.

0: Welcome aboard my great glass elevator.
1: Wow!
0: Push that button.
1: The one marked don't push?
0: That's the one.
1: Something crazy's going to happen now, isn't it?
2: How did you guess?

0: down there, my factory, do you see?
1: Yes, Mr. Wonka.
0: I love my chocolate factory, Charlie. I love it more than anything else in the world.
1: So do I, Mr. Wonka. So do I.
0: Well, I'm very glad you said that. I'm very glad indeed. Do you want to know why?
1: Why?
0: Because my chocolate factory is your special prize.
1: But, Mr. Wonka, why would you want to give away your factory?
0: Oh, I'm an old man, Charlie. I'm a lot older than you think. I can't keep running my factory forever. I've got to give it to someone new. And that someone, Charlie, is you. If you want to view paradise,

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I am Luke Bowden, and this is our very last episode of Curtain Up. It's been great to have your company every Monday night over the last 12 months. It's been so much fun. And I owe a massive vote of thanks to a lot of people that bring this show to the air. From the managers and talent managers that help us find guests, to all our guests that have been on this show. Think of Michael Cormack and Wayne Scott Kermond and these incredible artists that I never thought I would get the chance to speak to. And it's great that they could share their stories with you. And then our up-and-coming artists, like Evangeline Batuken, who's now off playing in Lion King and doing the most special, special things. It's been great to speak to all parts of the musical theatre landscape and share what we love about the stage and musical theatre, because it is such a beautiful place to share stories and experiences, and we'll keep doing it in 2027. We might not be here on 88.9 Win FM, but make sure you follow our socials. On Instagram, it's Curtain Up Radio, and you'll be able to keep up to speed with everything we do. Finally, a massive thank you to my producer, Ryan. He's also my husband, so he has to put up with my voice 24 hours a day, and I do talk in my sleep. He puts in all the work putting together our tracks and everything like that, and making sure I'm on track for this show every week. Because one of the great things about community radio is we all have jobs, we all have lives, and this is something we do for a couple of hours a week because we love it. This is a great station. The Radiothon's coming up very, very soon in October. 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It has been my absolute privilege to share the world of musical theatre with you for the last 12 months every Monday, and I can't wait to continue doing it in 2027, just not here on 88.9 Win FM. It's been a lot of fun. A massive thank you to the committee here at Win FM. They took a punt on me when Peter White, our president, Steve Kernahan, who comes in after, I think he made his show later just so I'd actually give him time and get out of the studio. This is such a great crew here, and it's a massive thank you to all of you. I'm going to leave you with one last song, and hopefully the curtain will come up very soon on a brand new format. See you soon. Look after yourself and keep enjoying the incredible world of musical theatre.

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1: Hello, Beatles program. Everybody in Melbourne and wherever else you are.
2: I'm John.
3: Well, I'm Paul.
4: I'm Ringo.
1: This is George speaking with his voice.

0: one, Let It Be Beatles.
1: Well, that's a great title, isn't it? I must say, it must have taken you ages to figure that out.
2: Here, studio, red light.
3: Stand by, lads.
4: Did take us ages, George. What are you talking about? Good evening and welcome to Let It Be Beatles. It's program number 1588. It's the 28th of September 2026, and it's the first program in our 35th year on air. My name is Graham Dickinson. Welcome to the program. Gary Lilly, how are you?
5: Fantastic, Graham, although I just started to get a funny throat just as... There was just something that I put in my mouth just before and it's thrown me.
4: Yeah, there you go.
5: I'm not going to take any more of those jelly beans.
4: Sure. Okay, Sam Berez,
6: yes.
4: Welcome back.
6: Thanks, mate. Thanks. Good to be back. I was on vacation the last couple of weeks and... I'm back. Back in full flight and got some vinyl and stuff to talk about.
5: And apparently you're back again next week.
6: Yeah,
5: Two in a row.
6: Back to back.
4: Wow.
6: Be like Brisbane. Back to back. No, that's three, isn't it?
5: I can't see you getting three in a
6: row. No, I can't get three in a row. No.
4: Yeah.
6: But, how good was the footy? That was... I mean, good for Brisbane, not good for Freo, but...
4: I felt sad for him, but...
6: Me too.
4: But I think they thought they had it won and they... They sort of eased off and...
5: They went a little defensive, didn't they?
4: Yeah.
6: What's the story with his Wharfie time thing? That didn't work, did it?
5: No, it didn't
6: backfired,
5: work.
6: Backfired, didn't it?
4: Yeah.
6: That backfired.
5: But
6: it was a exciting last 5 minutes, wasn't it?
4: For the
6: Brisbane supporters, anyway.
4: Yeah,
6: they'll go again next
5: year. It's all over.
6: It's all over now. Footy season over again.
4: All over, Red Rover.
6: That's all about the soccer, isn't it? The EPL and
4: Well, you know, Chelsea aren't doing too well in the
6: Liverpool
4: Premier League. So.
6: Yeah. How about Forest? How's Forest going? Slow start.
5: Yeah, a bit slow. They had one win, but then they lost to someone they hadn't won it.
4: God. Yeah.
6: Yeah.
4: Well, Chelsea won 2 and lost 2, I think. So.
6: Yeah. Do you watch the Mourinho documentary if you get a chance on Netflix? Really good doc. Telling Graham about it. Jose Mourinho? Is that his? Really good doco.
4: Yeah.
6: Ex-Chelsea, Madrid. He's at Madrid now, isn't he?
5: Didn't he nickname himself?
6: The Chosen One.
5: Yeah. That was him.
6: The Chosen One.
4: Yeah.
6: Oh. It's a really good documentary. I was quite, who's this guy's? Yeah.
4: Yeah.
6: Pretty good.
5: That was the end of his career at Chelsea after
6: that. It was, pretty much, wasn't it? Yeah, because he went to United, I think. Anyway.
4: Yeah.
6: Anyway, it is Let It Be Beatles, right?
5: It is.
4: It is.
5: And we should mention we played in the opening a whole bunch of tracks from Abbey Road, and that was released 2 days ago back in 69. So, what's that? 57 years ago.
6: Long time ago. Yeah.
4: Gee.
6: 50. What'd you say, 57?
5: 57 years ago.
4: Right? 57 years.
6: Yeah, it is, 57 years ago. You're right. Wow.
5: It's nearly as old as Let It Be Beatles, isn't it?
4: Yeah.
5: That's old.
4: Yeah.
6: We did see in the latest biopic the reenactment of the Abbey Road.
5: Stop, Sam. Stop.
6: I'll talk about it later on.
5: You can see Graham's thrilled about it.
4: I can hardly wait.
6: We were talking about on the way in whether they're going to rewrite a lot of the history to new history, I suppose, isn't it?
4: So there's very few of those biopics that are ever made on anybody where they tell the truth.
6: That's right.
4: They're all, rosied up so that it's all nice and...
5: Yeah, if they tell the truth, it might be boring for a while, eh? That's the trouble.
4: Well, I'm sure they're going to have, disputes between McCartney and Lennon but it's funny that they're taking 4 films from each perspective and, you sort of think, well, that might be a little bit odd.
6: Yeah. I heard.
4: Because they're filming them both at the same time, all 4 at the same time.
6: Yeah.
4: That's it really... unusual way to make 4 films, isn't it? Yeah.
6: And I heard Giles Martin is overseeing the music part of it.
5: Well, it's got to got to give
6: recently,
5: him something
6: yeah,
5: to do.
6: Yeah. So he's actually looking after that part of it. So, yeah, anyway.
4: I don't know. Yeah. It's funny that, yeah, maybe it's me and the way I about biopics, but I've never really seen a good one. And
6: it's like a cover band, a bad cover band.
4: Yeah.
6: Movie or something or show, well, it, I don't know.
4: You know, like
6: sort of.
4: You know, you just can't take people seriously when they're playing those roles, because they're all going to have that voice put on. And
6: well, it's like the Doors. It's not the Doors movie that Oliver Stone.
4: Oh, that was the worst one.
6: That was horrendous. I remember Ray Manzarek talking to him. He goes, don't go and watch this bit. It's not the way Jim Morrison was. And
4: well, like that, the Light My Fire clip from Ed Sullivan was completely
6: misinterpreted.
4: Like as if Jim Morrison was accentuating those things.
6: No.
4: And he wasn't. Everyone who'd seen that clip know that didn't happen. He just went on, performed, and and then Ed Sullivan cracked it.
6: Yeah.
4: But he didn't deliberately do it to make Ed Sullivan crack it. He just performed the song.
6: Yeah.
4: And you know, that song was freely played on Night Moves and, that clip from Ed Sullivan, I've got that on videotape. I've had it for years,
6: And he doesn't go over the top like in the movie. Oliver Stone.
4: Oh, yeah, that was ridiculous.
6: Yeah, that was over the top. That's what worries me about this biopic. They're going to change things around the stories, and
4: yeah, of course,
6: that's what worries me a bit.
4: But there's never been one where they haven't done that.
6: You're right. As long as it's not as bad as Nowhere Boy.
4: Nowhere Boy. That's one of my favourite things when people talk about biopics, is how that McCartney said to that woman, but those things never even happened.
6: Put it in there?
4: And he goes, she said to him, yeah, but isn't it much better when it's more exciting? You sort of think, but people are going to walk out of this cinema thinking those things happened. And that's that thing with Lennon and Stu Sutcliffe talking by that riverbank with nobody else near them, yet they know what they were saying when they were having that conversation. So I don't know how they know that,
6: Well, I suppose the positive is it's going to create a new audience, isn't it, with these biopics? Is it?
4: Let's hope not.
6: You know, everyone's going to think, oh, Paul McCartney wrote all these songs. It wasn't John after all. I shouldn't say that. We'll have to wait and see.
4: Let's hope there's not a scene of them sitting down writing A Day in the Life together.
6: Or a lot of Rigby or something,
4: Eleanor Rigby won't get a Guernsey because the only person around is the one who wrote it
6: him. That's right. Anyway, we've got to wait till April the 2028. When they get released, anyway. So.
4: This year?
6: 2028.
4: Oh, sorry.
6: That's all right. April 2028, all four
4: 28.
6: Movies arriving all at the same period. Yeah, 28. 2028. That's such a long time ago, isn't it?
4: What do you do? Are they going to run them continuously in a cinema so you can go there and watch?
6: I'm not actually sure yet.
4: It's like 8 hours.
6: Initially, they're going to release all of them at the same time, but I think now they're going to break them up, are they? I think I'll have to check on that. Anyway,
4: order?
6: Who really cares?
4: John, Paul, then George, and then Ringo.
6: You know, really looking forward to it, are you, Gary?
5: No.
4: No, maybe they'll play them Ringo, George, Paul, John. That way, people might end up going to the last film, but. I think if you played it John, Paul, George and Ringo, that there might be a few people dragging their tail with the last two.
6: True. Well, let's talk about Paul, because his drummer, he's moved on, hasn't he? Abe has moved on from Paul McCartney's band. He's off to Pearl Jam, one of my bands that I like.
5: And Kev likes him.
6: Does he?
5: Mm-hmm.
6: Oh, I didn't know that. Yep. Yeah, so he's moved on, so... Interesting times for the Paul McCartney band. What's he going to do next? He might play drums now, right? Paul might play all the instruments. He's done that before, hasn't he?
5: When Ringo's finished his All Star band tour, he could jump on drums.
6: He could, he could.
5: Come rings.
6: But he's been pretty quiet, isn't he, Paul, in recent times? We were talking about it on the way in.
4: Well, only since his album, isn't
6: oh,
4: it? Really?
6: That masterpiece, yeah. Yes, of course. Yeah, yeah, the beauty. The five-star Rolling Stone review, wasn't it?
4: A few of them. It said, there was an ad in one of the papers that said it was five stars from all the magazines, but I think I picked up Record Collector or something the other day and it only had four stars.
6: Oh,
4: and I thought, wow.
6: It's been downgraded.
4: So I sort of thought, well, you know, maybe that's more suitable than five.
6: Look, it's a good album. I've said this before on air, on the show, but it's, you know, it's better than the Egypt Station, I think it was.
4: Compared to what he's done. He tries it. He puts his finger in too many pies.
5: We should send a cheerio to Joe.
6: Hey, Joe, look at you. Look great.
5: She said, cocktails have arrived.
4: Cocktails have arrived.
6: Fantastic, Joe. Looks good. Fantastic. Yeah, so anyway, yeah, he'll be looking for a new drummer, obviously, so we'll wait and see. I'm sure he'll be back on tour soon and with a new drummer, so we'll wait and see. But, that'll be interesting.
4: Surely he's not going to tour again.
6: Oh, I think he will.
5: Oh, come on. Ringo's still doing it. He's got two years on McCartney.
6: But Ringo's got a backing band. He's got... You know, they go from Toto
4: compared
6: singing.
4: Compared to McCartney, Ringo looks 16.
6: Doesn't he? He looks pretty good for his age.
4: Ringo looks fine. Yeah. It's McCartney. He doesn't look too good.
5: I saw a little clip of his show from a couple of nights ago where he forgot the words. I want to be a man. And he stops and he goes, let's just start again.
4: The lyrics are so complex. You know, who wouldn't forget them?
6: Hasn't he got one of those screens? What are they called?
5: I think he needs to.
6: Just to check.
5: Because he's sitting on the drums. I think it's playing the drums and then singing at the same time. I think that's mucked him up.
4: Yeah. Well, he's only been doing it since 1958 or something, so it would stuff him up a bit.
6: They've got two drummers, haven't they, on stage?
5: What's his name? The guy that's been with him for like 30 years.
6: Yeah.
5: Forgotten his name now.
6: It's quite a few people on stage, isn't it, with the All-Star... Is it still called the All-Star Band?
5: Lukather's still there.
6: Yeah, Lukather. Yeah, he loves it. He's doing the All-Star Band and goes off to Toto, doesn't he? Does the Toto thing and goes back again. And anyway.
4: Yeah, you wouldn't want to miss the Toto.
6: Sorry. Anyway, but...
5: Just hold the line, Graham.
6: Hold the line. Well, there's a really good doco coming out with...
4: On Toto.
6: The original singer, Bobby Kimball, which is coming out soon on documentary, because he's, you know, he's got dementia, he's on his way. He's not well at all, actually, so... Toto.
4: Is he chief advisor on the film?
6: Anyway, Abbey Road. Good selection of tracks. 57 years ago?
5: Yep.
6: 57.
5: So we thought we'd play. And we just kept playing.
6: Does it seem that long ago? Does it seem...
4: No.
6: For you?
4: No.
5: Do you remember it, Sam?
6: Oh, yeah. Oh, I was born. No. It wasn't even born. But it was one of the first albums I heard, you know, because my dad had it in his collection.
5: Oh, wow.
6: Yeah, so...
5: that's pretty good.
6: I don't have it anymore, but because my mum threw all the records out.
5: Did your dad have two...
4: She threw it all out.
6: Anyway, long story.
5: Did your dad have many?
6: He had that one. Yeah, he did. He had Let It Be. And I remember listening to Let It Be, I've Got a Feeling, and that was the one I really like, what's going on here? Who's this singing?
4: that
6: voice. But he had a few Rolling Stones.
5: And the burning question is, what was your thoughts when you first heard Don't Let Me Down?
6: Oh, what a song.
5: Yeah.
6: What a track.
5: Great, isn't it?
6: Well, the rooftop version for me,
4: the
6: live version. I think we were talking about this tonight, weren't we? Incredible song. That should have been on Let It Be, shouldn't it?
4: Yeah, it should have been.
6: Should have been. Maybe, you know, cut one of the other songs off. Maybe The Long Winding Road. Maybe that should have
4: come. Yeah, well, that should have. That and Let It Be on one record were too much of the same thing.
6: Very similar. Very similar tracks.
4: But I think the influence of McCartney on that record really pushed those onto it.
6: But he did have a lot of records, a lot of Greek records. you know, the old...
4: Ed McCartney.
6: No, old man.
4: Your old man.
5: Demis Roussos?
6: Not Demis Roussos. He had a lot of the old...
5: Aphrodite's Child.
6: Aphrodite's Child. No, we should... Gee, they're pretty expensive, those records.
4: They go
6: for big bucks, don't
4: they?
6: Is
4: there anything now that doesn't go for big bucks?
6: But we know...
4: I suppose Toto.
6: Toto.
4: Yeah.
6: But we know our friends at Vicious Sloth have got a few of those Aphrodite's Child and a few of those Greek records.
5: Because that's not only the early days of Demis Roussos, it's the early days of Vangelis as well.
6: That's right. But he never had any of those, my dad. He had a lot of the Greek blues artists, which was called, in Greek, it's called rebetika, which is blues. Mm. So I had a lot of those. But yeah, probably worth a bit of money now. But my mum threw them all out, fortunately.
4: Yeah.
6: But they were good albums.
5: She wouldn't have been the first one to do that, I'll tell you.
6: Shattered.
5: Yeah, now that you've become a collector.
6: Yeah. You think, oh, I wish I had those. Yeah. But anyway. But lucky enough, he played a lot of music, and that's why I love the Beatles as well, which is great.
5: All right, speaking of the Beatles, now Sherb, give us this today. So I reckon we should play this. I don't think you wouldn't have heard it, Graham.
4: No,
6: neither have I.
5: All right, okay. So this is one. Yep, Greg made sure we got it for tonight. This is one from the new set. All right, I'm just going to play it and see if you can figure it out.

0: There you go.
1: Wow. And that was... how was that discovered? Is that through... was that one of the Sean's finds? Was it?
0: Yeah, I think so.
1: Yeah, okay. And it'll be on the up-and-coming box set.
0: Mm.
1: It's coming out.
2: And how do they know it came from Rubber Soul? Because it's from tapes from that session?
1: Yeah.
0: I'm not really sure that they did work it out, that it came from that, that era.
1: Yeah. It's hard to sort of know what period that's from, in a way. I mean, it sounds more, I don't know, 64, 65. I don't know. Doesn't sound
2: like anything else from the album, does it?
1: Yeah, it doesn't.
2: It's definitely not going to go on that album.
1: No.
2: Just sounds too basic.
1: Yeah. It doesn't sound very serious either, does it?
2: It just sounds like he's mucking around.
1: Yeah.
2: Okay. I don't know.
1: Yeah.
2: Sounds more like it's from, you know, Let It Be.
1: Yeah, maybe the sessions. Maybe the sessions, Let It Be. Just an acoustic guitar, just mucking around.
2: Yeah.
1: But, okay.
2: But, I mean, you know, Sean must have found it on some tape that gave an indication that it came from 1965.
1: Yeah, unless it was written on the tape or something, like 65 or something. But, because he's got all the archives now, isn't he? He's got all the collections. He's in control of that, isn't he? The Lennon estate stuff, so...
0: Yeah, Yoko's got nothing to do with
1: nothing
0: it.
1: Nothing to do anymore.
0: Not well enough. No.
1: Yeah.
2: So. Is she still alive?
1: Yeah.
2: Has there been any statements from her or anything said? She's
0: not recently,
2: Not, yeah.
1: Mm. Yeah, she's staying at, is it some island? She's living in some island or something?
0: Yeah, she's not living in New York.
1: Not in New York anymore.
0: I think she's still in New York State though, isn't it?
1: Yeah.
2: Gilligan's Island.
1: So, who lives in the Dakota? Is it Sean?
0: I think Sean must be there, yeah. We should find out from Swanee. He would know.
1: Yeah.
2: Yeah.
1: Swanee would know for sure.
2: He would.
0: I'd say Sean would be.
1: And he's a dad now, right?
0: Yeah.
1: Yeah.
0: He became a dad.
1: Cool. Yeah, interesting song. I just think that John was just mucking around and that. He wasn't serious. Right?
2: Well,
1: the lyric was quite interesting, wasn't it?
2: Sweet F.A. Yeah.
1: Sounds more of a modern sort of term, doesn't it?
2: Yeah.
1: The modern sort of lyric.
2: Yeah.
1: Is it real? I don't know. It sounds a bit...
2: I don't know.
1: It's hard to know, isn't it?
2: If
1: it's if it's going to be in the box set, it must be.
0: I don't know.
1: Is it? Is it going to be in the box set?
2: Maybe it's AI.
1: Yeah, I reckon it is.
2: I was thinking, I was saying to my brother the other day that that's going to be the standard answer now. If someone
0: doesn't believe
2: something that they don't believe, it's going to be, that's geez. AI. So no one's ever going to know.
1: They're getting better at it, I'll tell you what.
2: I know.
1: The stuff I'm seeing online, it's like, you kidding me? How are you doing that? It's like, with movies and actors have passed away and they're putting them into...
2: Remember they did that... What was that Steve Martin film that... that was a black and white film where he had all the actors, the old actors in the film. Can't remember what it was called. But, that was an attempt to do that, to bring actors Humphrey Bogart into the Steve Martin film.
1: Yeah.
2: But
1: it's scary.
2: Yeah.
1: Like even that. Well, listen to it. I mean, is that, that's what we say. Is it real? Is it?
2: Yeah, yeah.
1: It's hard to know, isn't it? Like, this kid's so much better. I don't think it's real. I don't know. Just my opinion. It might be.
0: You're going to be questioning everything.
1: You are. That's the thing. Yeah. That's what's happening now. Like,
2: yeah.
1: You start to question stuff like that. Like, is it real or?
2: Yeah.
1: I don't know.
2: Well, there's,
0: at least Let It Be Beatles can go on for, 35 more years, Graham.
2: Yeah, we can, because we can all create AI personalities and keep living forever.
1: Yeah. Crazy stuff. But anyway, that was interesting. Well, nevertheless, who does come out on the box set, but we'll wait and see if it's the real deal.
2: Yeah.
1: You know, so, yeah. When is that coming? That's coming out next month. Should be coming out soon.
0: This week, isn't it?
1: Is it this week?
0: Isn't it the 2nd?
1: The 2nd of October.
0: Sure, it's this week.
1: So there's a vinyl box set, and there's a DVD, a Blu-ray audio that you can buy separately.
0: Yep, and then there's that Zoetrope.
1: Oh, they're doing that as well?
0: Yeah.
1: Is that the same as the George Harrison releases? Yeah, it is. Yeah, okay.
0: And then there's the box set's the same on the CDs as well as the...
1: Yeah.
0: The vinyl.
1: Okay.
0: Same stuff.
1: Have you pre-ordered any?
0: No.
1: Okay.
0: I'm pre-ordered it.
1: No.
0: No, I'm waiting for Graham to pre-order his.
2: Yep.
1: Yeah.
0: Like you did the previous one.
2: I'll be pre-ordering them all. Yeah. Nothing I like better than buying something for an extremely expensive price and putting it on a shelf and never touching it again. Yeah. It's been a pastime I've been doing for years, and I've finally fallen away from it. Yeah.
1: I tell you what is coming back, and it probably has been for a while now, is CDs.
2: Yeah,
1: It's made a bit of a resurgence again, hasn't it, CDs?
2: Yeah. I think, you know... It's just something that was really convenient,
1: I'm noticing a lot of people are buying them again.
2: And records aren't that convenient because you've got to put, you know, like onto a turntable and stuff like that.
1: Time and take it out of the sleeve and everything. I enjoy doing it when I can find the time, but it's more to look at, you know.
2: I love looking at them and I love holding them and I love singles in particular, but... But I also love CDs, and if I, you know, like I was saying this to a friend who came over just recently, or he was saying it to me, he goes, if I play music, I'm playing a CD.
1: Yeah,
2: it's easier. He goes, I'm not digging into a record and it's getting easier. It out.
1: But I've noticed that a lot of people are buying them again, the CDs. I mean, they've always had more.
2: Probably the great time has gone, because when CDs were sort of, everyone was turning their nose up the CDs and buying records again, they flooded them into the op shops, so cheap. They were about $1, $2, and I was buying heaps of them, you know. You'd go down there and get a bag full, and you sort of think, you know, because, you know, for some reason my local one had some really good stuff, like Radiohead ones I already had. But, you know, for $2 I gotta buy these things.
1: Yeah.
2: Somebody's going to want them one day.
1: Oh, they will. Yeah.
0: All right. It's my turn for Up With The Beatles.
1: Oh, it's your turn. Okay.
0: I'm going to do something right now.
1: Okay. All
0: right.
3: Ladies and gentlemen, we present
4: Up With The Beatles. Now, one British group doing very well in the American charts at the moment is Status Quo, who've hit it with Pictures of Matchstick Men. Now, this must be pretty exciting, Mike. Are you going over there soon?
5: In September, September the 27th, for 30 days, I think, 35 days, something like that.
4: That'll be hard going.
5: Nice going as well, yes.
4: Do you find you still have to do this number for British audiences?
5: Oh, yeah, we do it every night, you know. Yeah. Everybody knows it and wants it, so we do it. I mean, why let it die?
4: Sure. Why let it die? What a good answer. Have you been travelling elsewhere abroad since we last met?
5: Oh, yeah. Holland, Belgium, Germany, Switzerland, and places, you know, done the round, so to speak.
4: Yeah.
5: As everybody does, you know, television shows and...
4: Yeah. You've got a new record here in Britain. What about this one?
5: Ice in the Sun, yeah. Written by Marty Wilde and Ronnie Scott for us, you know.
4: Yeah.
5: Good friends of theirs. So they said, ha-ha, we'll get in there. And they did, and it's a very good song, I think.
4: Let's hope it takes off. We'll hear it now, shall we?
5: Thank you.

0: Ice in the Sun.
1: Ice in the Sun.
0: Status Quo.
1: Yeah. Who would have thought? Wow. Then,
0: picturesque, matchstickable messages from Status Quo. That's the album that's from.
1: 1968. Yeah.
0: Yep. And I think it did actually chart here in Australia too. Like, what did it get to? Here we go. 48, believe it or not.
2: 48.
0: Yeah, on the Aussie charts.
1: On the Aussie charts. Oh, okay. Very Beatles influence on that track, wasn't it?
3: Yeah.
1: You can tell.
0: Yeah, very psychedelic.
1: Very psychedelic.
0: That's
1: Peppers
0: what they
1: sort of
0: were like before they sort of changed to the boogies, boogie stuff.
1: Yeah.
0: It's got a little bit of boogie food.
1: Yeah.
0: The 12, yeah.
3: Yeah.
1: Yeah. Because Rocking All Over the World was the big one, wasn't it? They did in the 70s.
0: Yeah.
1: Rocking All Over
0: the World. But, yeah, as Graham, you mentioned, Down the Dust Pipe and Pictures of Mastic Men. They were all sort of very similar, weren't they?
3: Their
0: styles.
1: Yeah.
0: But yeah, I've always liked that song. So
1: yeah. Interesting pick. Yeah.
0: Give it a go.
1: Yeah. Good stuff.
0: Yeah.
1: 1968.
3: It's good.
0: 68. Yeah. And as I got, have I got the release date? Hang on. 26th of July, 1968. It was.
1: Yeah.
0: I think when I was looking up what the Beatles released around there, it was slightly later than that. Maybe a month later, it was Hey Jude.
1: Which was.
0: It was what they released, the Beatles.
1: Yeah, that's right.
0: At that time.
1: Well, Hey Jude was on this day released. Wasn't
0: you
1: it?
0: Said that it was number one. Yeah,
1: it was number one on the charts released on this day. Well, number one in American charts, September the 28th, 1968. And it was number one for quite a while too in the US. But. Yeah, it's interesting, a track for that period in 1968 that, you know, went for over 7 minutes was unheard of, wasn't it?
3: Yeah, yeah.
1: It was pretty amazing. But it is the Beatles, I suppose. You've got to play it, right?
3: Yeah.
1: Yeah, but, good. We should probably play it at some stage, don't know. The track.
0: We might try and play it.
1: Yeah.
0: But what I want to play now is one of the guys that Kev and I got to meet.
1: Oh, yeah.
0: Michael Hill.
1: Mm.
0: And we got to interview him 2017, I think it was. Went out to his place in Wheeler's Hill and chatted to him, and then Kev put it all together and played it on the show. And we just recently Kev found out that he passed away, sadly. And I think when I looked it up, it was June that he passed away. So Kev put together a little piece from that interview. And it's the most important part about it, talking about the 45 RPM vinyl record that influenced John Lennon.
1: Okay.
0: Yeah, wow. And you'll hear him talking about it. So we thought, we've got to play that.
1: Yeah, for sure.
0: This is for Michael, who we sadly lost.
4: This is Michael Hill, the author of John Lennon, The Boy Who Became a Legend, and you're listening to Let It Be Beatles.
5: Here with Michael Hill, who wrote John Lennon, The Boy Who Became a Legend, and we want to welcome you to this interview, and thanks for doing it.
4: Thanks, guys. A great pleasure, and I mentioned before we started this interview that I did an interview in the year 2000, I'm amazed, February 2000, on a radio show, which I think is the same one, called Let It Be Beatles.
5: It's still going.
4: And a lot of things followed from that interview and from the publication of a photograph which is in the book, which I call Boys on the Beach Photo. And a lot of things happened, like a chain of events, and that interview in the same radio program 17 years ago was a critical and important link in the chain that led about 6 years later, I think, to me starting to write the book and to research the book, because I had my own memories, but I wanted to fill in accurately the background, and I was very conscious of all the errors in pretty well every other book, so I wanted to make doubly sure and quadruply sure that I got it right. And mostly there were relativity of years and dates and who was born when and who was it's a wasn't too hard, but it needed patience. John Lennon and Pete Shot and myself and Don Beattie, three of the four of us went to Amsterdam on a school exchange, and purely by chance I discovered a record that had been released, and I didn't realise at the time, but it had been released only one or two days before, simultaneously in Los Angeles and Belgium, and it wasn't released in the UK for about another 8 or 9 months. And this was by an artist that I'd never heard of, and the guy in the record shop, he said, "Oh, you want to listen to this one?" And as soon as I heard it, I thought, "Bloody hell! Wait till John Lennon hears this." So I bought it and packed it carefully in my suitcase. I never told Pete Shotton or Don Beattie, who were not with me in the shop. I was with my Dutch counterpart that I was in, whose house I was staying. And I deliberately didn't tell the other two about this record. I thought, I'm going to save this for when we have our first record session, when we get back after school, which I did.
5: So it was a surprise for everybody.
4: Surprise, yeah. And it was a bit theatrical, because I told them, I said to John Lennon, because John was sort of the unelected but tacitly understood leader of the group, we always looked to John for an opinion. And I said, I've got this record by a guy that you will not have heard of, but I said, I think he's better than Elvis Presley. I said, wait till you hear this record, because, yeah, that had the reaction with John Lennon, that he gave me a look to say, couldn't be better than Elvis Presley. Yeah. But that's what I wanted to do. I wanted to grab his attention. But I deliberately didn't tell him the name of the artist or the record or anything at all. Just that the guy's, in my opinion, better than Elvis Presley. So I got the record ready and put the volume on high, and it's had a very strong bass on this radiogram. Well, and the music came belting out like the singer from California into the Liverpool back lounge room, and the record, of course, was Long Tall Sally, Little Richard, and it's what I call like in-your-face rock and roll. Mm-hmm. Thump, thump, thump. With the backing, the saxophone backing, and loud. And when it finished, it was, and I still hadn't told them who it was or what it was, and the silence, as they say, was suddenly deafening. And the three of us, we all turned and looked at John Lennon, and I think this is what cemented this in Pete Shotton's memory when he wrote his book all those years later, that John Lennon, for once in his life, the only time anybody could ever remember, was speechless. He didn't say anything. He didn't know what to say. And it was Pete Shotton who broke the silence. And he said, remember that I still hadn't, they didn't know who it was. And it's quite astute, because he suddenly, out of nowhere, he suddenly said, I think it was a Negro singing. And that was pretty astute, because he was right. Uh-huh. And John Lennon made what seems a sort of asinine remark, really. But it isn't when you think about it. So Pete said that, and John then said, oh, I didn't know Negroes could sing. Which sounds like either racist or stupid. But when you think about it, all the singers that he had all been white. And John didn't have the exposure that I'd had. My brother, who was a keen jazz fan, I'd listen to blues singers or coloured singers. But John, I don't honestly think he'd heard a coloured singer. I still hadn't told them who it was. So that's what they said. I said nothing. I just turned the record over, and I played the B-side, which was equally impressive, with just slipping and a sliding. Yeah. Well, John, when he was interviewed later, well, 6 years later, when he's suddenly famous and were taking off, he said, he wrote about told the conflict that he felt in his mind, how this could be happening in his life, that he had Elvis, who he loved, when the record label was blue, and Little Richard, who he thought was fantastic, but the record label was yellow, and the yellow and the blue kind of competing in his mind. But it was very significant, and I think it's one of the things that impressed him when he came to that famous meeting when he met Paul McCartney. Paul McCartney apparently performed A Long Tall Sally. And of course, in the stage performances, this was Paul McCartney's number, because he could manage the high notes. Yeah. Which John couldn't do. Yeah. And John did Twist and Shout. That was his sort of, his hollering in your face rock and roll number. Yeah. and they specialise in those two.

0: There you go, a little bit of a tribute to Michael Hill. Well done, Kev.
1: Yeah, that was good.
2: Good on you, Kev.
1: Yeah, well done. Well done. That was quite interesting to hear that.
2: Yeah.
0: And I'm just reading a little piece here from David Bedford, who said it was sad that his friend Michael Hill passed away, and this was written on the 30th of June, so it was somewhere in the week before that, I think. Sadly, yeah.
1: Yeah.
2: Played for South Melbourne, didn't he, in the 70s?
0: Peter Bedford.
1: Yeah. Good one. That's a good. He was a good player too, wasn't he?
2: Yeah. He won the Brownlow, didn't he?
1: That's right.
0: I think he might have.
1: Yeah, yeah.
2: Yeah, you were saying, Sam, that you just saw some stuff that was interesting that you mentioned.
1: Oh, yeah. We were talking earlier to our listeners about the Beatles biopic. So some more breaking news here. Jane Asher, as we all know, the former fiancée of Paul McCartney, said she has no plans to watch the Sam Mendes biopic of the Beatles. Now, she was approached to give her side of the story, and she refused to provide anything, any sort of...
2: Don't worry, they were going to make it up anyway.
1: Yeah, she said, look, I have no interest in sharing anything during that period, so... Yeah, there you go.
2: And Clapton.
1: And Patty as well. Patty Boyd as well. She's not interested in sharing her thoughts either. So they're going to make a few things up, obviously, now. This doesn't look promising, does it?
2: Yeah. Don't worry. Yeah. We don't care if you have anything to do with it at all. Yeah. We've already got it written.
1: What are you saying,
0: Sam? They make things up.
1: They make things up, don't they? Yeah, I don't think they will, then. But there you go. Interesting, huh? Breaking news. Jane Asher. Anyway.
2: Yeah.
1: So, look, I'm sure they're approaching everyone, right? They knew, the band members and family and that to get a story out of it. That's probably why it's taking so long to make, possibly. But there will be a lot of fictional stuff.
2: It must take, it's four films.
1: Yeah.
2: But being that they're making them all at the same time would be when they're playing the Kaiser Keller, they're obviously got the whole three,
1: that's right,
2: the whole four films are being the parts are there, and it's just really weird that they're virtually going to be the exact same film, except that they're going to have different comments or different focus on a person in the same settings.
1: Yeah.
2: I mean, I obviously there'll be parts which didn't include the other Beatles.
1: Yeah.
2: But a lot of the performances and things I don't really care whether they are in it or not, but you'd imagine if you're going to do something like this, you'd have to have that same thing running through all of them. That's why they're filming them all at once.
1: Yeah. Yeah, they were filming last week when John and Paul met for the first time, apparently.
2: Yeah.
1: So they're going way back now, and they're chopping and changing other different eras of the band. So, but they're going to have that as well, how they met for the first time. And
2: obviously that won't be in the George and Ringo film.
1: No, it won't be. That's right.
2: It's bizarre. I don't know. They make a big thing about it, but they don't have a good history, biopics.
1: No.
2: Regardless of whether it's a singer, an actor, or some sort of celebrity.
1: Yeah.
2: You could count on one hand how many good ones have been made, if any have.
1: If any have, that's right.
2: Yeah.
1: Well, hopefully they approach Mark Wilson, right?
2: So you were going to say Mark Chapman.
1: Mark Chapman, Mark Lewis, no, not Chapman. But Wilson, because he'll have a comprehensive list of events detail, right, and very high level. So,
2: McCartney might not have anything to do with it then.
1: That's true. That's true, I saw the Amy Winehouse a few years ago biopic, and that was I looked at it and I thought, this is pretty bad. Yeah, but you're right, every one of those, even the Queen one was pretty average, even though it was popular, Yeah. There's a lot of untruth. It wasn't really true, a lot of the stuff.
2: Yeah, well, so the Amy Winehurst one was really just a cash-in, wasn't it?
1: Yeah, it was.
2: Because, I mean, in terms of music history, as it goes, boy, Amy Winehurst would be a very small part of it.
1: Yeah, that's right.
2: You know, like she wouldn't be like the Beatles.
1: No, that's right.
2: So, so they took advantage of that very
1: cash
2: quickly.
1: Grab. Quick crash grab. Yeah, 100%. Yeah, what were you going to say there, Gary? You going to say something?
0: No. But you said, I remember you watched something in the last few years and said it wasn't too bad. I can't.
1: Yeah,
0: the
1: documentary was.
0: There was a doco.
1: There was a doco that her parents put together, which wasn't too bad. I really enjoyed that.
2: Yeah, see, documentary is a different thing, though.
1: Yeah, the doco was
2: because you haven't got some, you know, actor who, you know, three quarters of the time depends on how much they actually look like the person rather than how much of a great actor they are.
1: Yeah. Yeah, the logo was really good because they went through all the, you know, their personal belongings, and they had an auction thing happening because she obviously suffered from bulimia and other drug addictive stuff. And but it was really well detailed, and they were interviewing her friends and, yeah, it was really an archive footage. But docos it was.
2: But documentaries are great.
1: Yeah.
2: You know, like, they're not all great, but when they're done well.
1: When they're done well,
2: But I couldn't say the same for biopics.
1: No.
2: When they're done well, because I don't think they're really... Biopics tend to be a bit more exaggerated, than actual fact. Documentaries rely on facts.
1: That's true.
2: Biopics sort of rely on story.
1: Well, it's like the Johnny Cash one. That was completely false. Wasn't a lot of the stuff in Johnny Cash.
2: Yeah. Johnny Cash's daughter walked out of the cinema saying...
1: This didn't happen.
2: Yeah, did no. She's, did she? No, she said... Yeah, they

0: So, but it wasn't.
1: Oh, what was it?
0: It was all the pre-guitar Dylan period. It wasn't up until about 60.
1: It was the acoustic.
0: The acoustics. Yeah, yeah.
2: Pre-rock and roll.
0: Pre-rock and roll. Yeah. So that's where that cut off.
1: Through the band.
0: So that was, I think it was really well acted. But again, like you were saying, Gary, I probably didn't know a lot of the stuff, which I didn't, but I thought it was well acted.
1: Yeah, see, that's one of the things about them is a lot of things are in them that are questionable whether they even happened.
0: I
1: think that's been the problem with a lot of Beatles ones where you have, you know, things happening and people who are Beatle fans go and see them and then they say, well, I didn't know about that.
0: Yeah.
1: And you sort of think, well, does anyone know about it? You know, like, you've got to add some spice to it to make it entertaining. And I think that's one of the rules with biopics.
0: Yeah.
1: You've got to do something to make it entertaining.
0: That's right.
1: You can't make a life about a singer that's boring. So you've got to add something into it.
0: And have proper, you know, wigs and beards. And not like what they did recently with the biopic. But
1: they should have those really cheap, bad beards.
0: Well, that's what they did with the... that's what I saw the other week. And I saw the biopic. They were doing the Abbey Road, you know.
1: Oh, really?
0: Yeah, and they had these really bad... Yeah, wigs and beards. What's going on here?
1: Oh, God.
0: Did you see that, Gary? Oh, yeah,
2: wasn't Mendes... Yeah. Wasn't he in the clip or whatever, too?
0: He was as well, yeah. So mm-hmm. It reminded me back of that, you know, remember that movie, the John and Yoko love story?
1: That was, yeah.
0: It was a bit like that.
1: That was a shocker.
0: Beards and,
1: I mean, that goes to tell me how stupid I was when I was young. You know, that came out. That was one of the first videotapes to come out. That John and Yoko love story.
0: 85, wasn't it? About 85.
1: Yeah. It was really one of the first of those to come out. And I bought it, you know, like I've still got it at home in the case. Played it once and then never, ever played it again.
0: Yeah.
1: But, yeah, they just didn't look right.
0: No.
1: You know, that was the thing with it. They didn't look right. And you sort of, you're looking at someone who you've admired for so many years and then you see this dude, this doofus acting him, you know, like, and you sort of think, yeah, I know, mate, you're getting paid for it, but it's not really entertaining.
0: It was pretty bad, wasn't it?
1: Oh, it was shocking. It was shocking.
0: I know.
1: That was horrid.
0: I think I watched it on TV. It was on
1: Channel 10. They should have paid reimbursement to all the people who bought that. You know, I'm still waiting. You know, like, check is in the mail, I think.
0: Yeah, I remember watching that years ago. I think it would have been on Channel 10 or something.
1: Yeah.
0: Back in the early 90s or something, I think.
1: Yeah, you were up at 3:30 in the morning.
0: Yeah, when they used to put those movies on, like, a bit late. Yeah, that's right. I think I might have had it on timer or something.
1: Yeah,
0: the old timer, VHS timer.
1: Yeah.
2: Speaking of that, one of those movies that gets shown overnight, I think I saw something, All This and World War II. I think that's like coming up to its 50th anniversary of when that was released. Yeah.
0: Oh, okay.
1: Yeah. That was the strangest concept, wasn't it?
2: Yeah.
1: You know, like, filmmakers really have gone out of their way to make things that have something to do with the Beatles. But, yeah, I don't know really, other than the fact that Liverpool got bombed, I don't know what All This in World War II had to do with the Beatles.
2: Mm.
1: But it's, crazy idea, you know, sitting around with too many drugs and you're saying, you know, like, hey, how about we make a film with footage from World War II and put a Beatles soundtrack on it, not with the Beatles doing any music. We'll get all these other bands and get them to do cover versions.
0: That is the worst.
1: Fantastic.
0: That is the worst.
1: No.
0: Anyway.
1: It was weird.
2: That's a good throw, Graham. I'm going to do my segment where...
1: Things in World War II.
2: Not quite, but Top of the Pops Radio with Beatle covers.
1: Oh, okay.
2: I'm going to do that again. Right, I've
1: got
2: a couple of Beatle covers, so...
0: Oh, good stuff.
2: Good lead-in, Graham.
0: Yeah, yeah.
2: All right, here we go. And then we'll get you set up, Sam.
0: Yeah, yeah.
3: It's the Top of the Pops from the BBC in London.

0: And now our good friends from Wales, the Bystanders. Ray Williams was telling me at rehearsal that recently the boys were forced to give up working for a spell. Is that right, Ray?
1: Yes, the lead guitarist, Mike, had an operation on his ear.
2: Mm-hmm.
1: He was a fortnight in hospital and we didn't work at all during that time, of course. And we're back on the road now. In fact, we went to Newcastle for the first week after in Cabaret. And it was a bit hectic, you know. Mike wasn't sure what he could hear properly, you know, with this...
2: Yeah.
1: He was playing too loud and singing too loud for the group, and eventually it settled down, you know.
2: Was this something that had been planned, incidentally, for quite a long time, or was it...
1: Oh, yes, it was...
2: He knew he'd got to go. Mm-hmm. Okay, yeah. And you've done a lot of Cabaret recently.
1: We do quite a lot of it, yes.
2: Obviously, you don't do the same sort of gear that you're doing for us today.
1: Oh, no, it's sort of four freshmen and four season songs, mm-hmm. you know. A lot of harmony work, and but a light show as well.
2: Oh, you know, great. Colin. Actually, that goes very well. Right, you've got a new record too. What's this?
1: It's called When Jessamine Goes.
2: Mm-hmm. But haven't you augmented, as everybody else seems to be doing?
1: Yes, a lot of strings on it, violins, cellos, you know.
2: Well, we haven't got a lot of strings around here at the moment, so we can't do that, really. What will you do for us?
1: We've picked a number off the Beatles' Magical Mystery Tour LP. It's
2: Which
1: called
2: one?
1: I Am the Walrus.
2: Oh, something nice and easy. Yeah,
1: I see. Not too bad, anyway.
2: Well, it's great. We've never had a group who'd even attempt this in the studio, so let's see how you make out.
1: Thank you.

0: Performance there from the Bystanders.
1: And now to close this week's Top of the Pops, a top act from America. It's soul brother Wilson Pickett as he appeared just the other day in a BBC television studio.

0: There you go.
1: Bit of screaming there.
0: Bit of Hey Jude.
1: Bit of Hey Jude. Who was that, Gary? It was
0: Wilson Pickett.
1: Wilson Pickett.
0: That's from 69. And what did I do before that one? Oh, The Bystanders. They went on to bigger and better things, didn't they?
2: They
3: did.
2: Yeah.
0: I Am the Walrus, which is actually not a bad cover. It was interesting.
2: Yeah, it was all right.
0: Yeah. So, yep, from the Boozy.
1: Yeah, not too bad. Not too bad.
2: The Bystanders. The Bystanders. Appropriate name for a band, really. And it went nowhere.
1: I know, some of these bands, like...
2: Yeah.
1: Like, I think I was playing something of the... Was it the Turtles the other day? And so I'm like, why have I got this? I don't even know why I've got this record.
2: Yeah. Oh, they did a couple of
1: good tracks. I think it was the Greatest Hits and...
2: Oh, yeah, but yeah.
1: Yeah, and I was playing...
2: A lot of those bands had Greatest Hits albums. Yeah. A lot of things on them weren't Greatest Hits.
1: They were. Yeah. I think it was an Australian release that Glenn A. Baker put together.
2: Oh, yeah.
1: It was a gatefold, the whole history. It was quite detailed. Yeah. I thought it was quite detailed.
2: Oh, he did some good stuff.
1: Yeah.
2: He did
1: a few of those, compilations, didn't he?
0: And we've spoken about those... On Raven, those 60s Down Unders, they are fabulous. If you can get your hands on
1: those four
0: discs,
2: they're worth
1: it. The CDs, aren't they?
0: And there's I think the first couple might have been vinyl.
1: Vinyl, okay.
0: Or at least the first one. On
1: the Raven label, wasn't it?
0: They did some really good compilations, Raven, where they got... made a best of a certain artist, and then they had some hidden... gems there's some really good stuff.
2: Yeah.
0: They did a T-Rex one, which was really good.
1: Did they really, Raven?
2: Okay. Gee. Oh. Yeah.
1: Well, okay.
0: Yeah, I got that one on CD.
1: Because I know he also did, Glenn A. Baker, back to him again, he also did a Monkees one, didn't he? A compilation.
2: Mm-hmm.
1: Release. Yeah. The Gatefold. Now, that's pretty detailed too. I wonder what else he's done.
2: There's a lot of them, isn't it? Yeah, I've got quite a few vinyl ones.
0: Yeah.
1: Okay.
0: Have you?
2: Yeah.
1: All right.
2: Yeah.
1: Okay.
2: Quite a few of those.
1: Yeah. They're pretty good, actually. They're pretty well written in detail, aren't they?
2: Mm.
1: So, good stuff. Mm. All right. It's my shot, isn't it? My turn.
0: I think we're going to... Hopefully, I've got you sorted here.
1: You guys have probably heard of Ricky Beato.
2: Yep.
1: He does a lot of the interviews and stuff. A lot of
2: on
1: artists.
2: YouTube.
1: Yeah, on YouTube. Yeah. He's actually touring Australia. He's doing a bit of a stand-up thing. Anyway, I managed to capture an interview that he recently did with Billy Joel.
2: I saw that.
1: Yeah. So I've managed.
0: It's really good.
1: It's a really good interview, actually. We're not going to play the whole thing tonight, but I've managed to get a few snippets of him talking about Paul McCartney and John and a few of the tracks that he's got influence in. There's a track that he plays at the end that was heavily influenced by a John Lennon song. So anyway, give it a shot, give it a play. Hopefully this works with technology. Ready to go? Here we go. Let's see if we give it a shot and see if it works.
4: Paul McCartney said it's one of the only songs that he wishes that he wrote.
5: Well, I get asked, is there a song that you wish you'd written? And I always, that's the one I always say.
4: One of the highest compliments that anyone could ever have.
6: That blew me away.
4: I mean, that's amazing.
6: I mean, he's like the melodic king. He can do no wrong with melody, Paul. I think a lot of it is, he's got a show tunes background.
4: Definitely.
6: His dad was in a show band, I think.
4: Yeah.
6: And a theater band. And Paul's got a lot of that, but his melodic sense is incredible. He can do no wrong melodically.
4: John Lennon has a very different kind of melodic sense.
6: Yes. John liked macabre lyrics. He didn't like what it was, granny tunes.
4: Mm-hmm.
6: You know.
7: I am he as you are me, as you are she, and we are all together.
6: He wrote words to screw people's minds up.
4: Mm-hmm.
6: It didn't have to make sense. It was about the sound of the words.
4: Yes.
6: And a lot of time, a lot of lyric writing has to do with the sound of the word, the impact of the actual sound of the word, rather than what the meaning is.
4: Yeah.
6: And I think Lennon did that a lot. I even wrote a song trying to sound like John Lennon called Laura.
4: Yes. That does sound like John, your song. That does sound like John Lennon.
6: I
4: even your vocal delivery.
6: Yeah, the vocal delivery was very much like John.
4: Yeah.
6: He had been shot just recently when I was writing that song. It was 1980-81, and I started singing it, and it sounded to me like John Lennon.
3: Yeah.
6: But I was channeling him, and my producer Phil Ramone says, "You know, you sound an awful lot like John Lennon." I said, "You know what? It feels right to me." I was trying to channel John with that, because I was a big Beatle fan to begin with, anyway. Yeah. But sometimes the sound of a voice, the sound of a word, is more important than the meaning of it. Just because sound is what music is. It's the manipulation of sound.
3: When you would have ideas that you're working on, how did you

0: Paul and I really carved up the empire between us, you know, because we were the singers, you know. We were singers. George didn't even used to sing when we brought him into the group. He was a guitarist, you know. And for the first few years, he didn't even sing on stage. We maybe let him do one number, you know, like we would with Ringo, you know. And here he is, done, you know. Paul and I did all the singing, all the writing. George never wrote a song until, you know, much later. We couldn't exclude George once he was... There was an embarrassing period where his songs weren't that good, but nobody wanted to say anything, but we all worked on them like we did on Ringo's, you know. I mean, we put more work into those songs than we did on some of our own stuff, you know, to try and make it sound like something, you know. You know, so he just wasn't in the same league for a long time. That's not putting him down. He just hadn't had the practice at writing that we had.
1: There we go. That was a quick little snippet of John Lennon talking about George Harrison and about his early contribution towards the Beatles songs, and quite interesting, because really George really developed as a songwriter later on, didn't he? Pretty much. I mean, he had some songs earlier, but you know, John and Paul helped
2: well
1: him.
2: His early songs, you know, like, I mean, they gave him a go.
1: Yeah,
2: and that was, you know, that was great of them, because they realized he was up and coming and he was younger than them.
1: That's right,
2: you know, like, and he wasn't sort of probably as, you know, powerful in the band as McCartney and Lennon were. You know, they were the ones who had the say, and you know, so he was battling against that as well as, you know, the fact that he was trying to get songs onto the, because, you know, they were handing him things like Roll Over Beethoven and things like that. Although, if you listen to the Decca tapes, George does a lot of the vocals.
1: He does a lot of the
2: Decca
1: vocals,
2: tapes,
1: that's right. Yeah,
2: you know, like, which, and I think I read somewhere that he was like the most relaxed during the Decca tapes, that McCartney and Lennon were the most agitated
1: out of it.
2: And Ringo, of course, had nothing at all. You know, he was an upset in the slightest. That's because he wasn't there. But Pete Best was. But
1: It really, really developed a lot. And I think with Paul and John, you know, encouraging him and helping him along the way.
2: Oh yeah, and you look at what you know, Abbey Road, and you know, like, and he cleaned up there.
1: And White Album,
2: he had
1: and
2: the two top songs on that.
1: That's right.
2: You know,
1: that's right.
2: White Album was great.
1: Yeah, just really developed. You know,
2: Let It Be. I think he was saving his stuff for All Things Must Pass. Then, and he threw in two songs that, you know, weren't the
1: For You Blue
2: they weren't of the level of the stuff he did on All Things Must Pass, and I think, and you know, he did that song there, and
1: that's right, it's in the Get Back,
2: in Get Back, and so I think you, that they, that George was quite aware of the fact that, you know, he was going to put out a great record, and all the good songs were kept for that. And
1: because I think I was saying to you off air earlier tonight, Graham, that I was watching the Get Back series again, the doco, and you know, Paul, you know, he was pretty controlling, you know.
2: I
1: do feel a bit sorry for George, because he's trying to, you know, contribute to a lot of the songs, and you think, well
2: he
1: that's
2: walked
1: why
2: out,
1: he left
2: didn't he?
1: That's why I left,
2: because
1: of what you're doing, you're a control freak. You know,
2: he still can't. He still can't.
1: I know.
2: Get down off that, his ego. You know, like, it's just so huge.
1: And the more I watch it, the more evident. You know, I know it's already there, the evidence, but I'm thinking, gee, leave the guy alone. Give him a go. You know, give him. He's trying to play. All Things Must
2: And he
1: pass.
2: Says no virtually to everything that he wants to do. You know,
1: he's
2: like,
1: so controlling. You know. But
2: But I mean, McCartney's, he's no different now, you know, like, he's still the same.
1: It's a personality.
2: It's a personality thing, isn't it? Well, you know, the whole thing with him trying to claim Lennon's parts of Lennon's
1: his
2: songs, like A Day in the Life and things like that.
1: Yeah.
2: You know, it's a controlling.
1: Yeah.
2: He's always been that controlling sort of person. Now he wants to be the person who wrote everything. And,
1: And if you go back to the anthology, you know, period, you know, we see a lot of the footage now, even you can tell he's at his best behavior with George around, you know,
2: yeah,
1: shudder, you know,
2: yeah. Oh, yeah,
1: you can tell, yeah, like, yeah. I can't, you know, I can't seem to have a powering here or controlling here.
2: Yeah, well, see, George was George doing all right then.
1: Yeah, he was, you know, wasn't he? He was.
2: Travelling Wilburys, yeah, and, you know, stuff like that. Yeah, George was absolutely mixing with some really good company.
1: Yeah.
2: And, you know, like, and Paul would have probably thought that, you know, when Roy went, that he'd be getting the nod on the,
1: oh, the back,
2: you know,
1: the
2: like
1: band
2: on the shoulder to say, hey, why come don't you come and join up? George wouldn't have had
1: no
2: a
1: way.
2: Bar of it. No way. I know.
1: Yeah, that's right.
2: But, but, you know, like, I mean, you know, he's a control freak. And he would have, you know, tried to take control of all those guys in the Wilburys. So
1: he would have.
2: I think
1: would
2: there
1: have
2: was, wouldn't have been an invite coming under any circumstances.
1: Yeah, for sure. Yeah, anyway, so we played that was a bit of a snippet of Lennon talking about George Harrison's early contributions and songs. And prior to that, we heard a bit of Billy Joel, a few interviews there, and with a song called, now, is it Lara? Laura.
2: Laura,
1: of the Nylon Curtain album, which is very much a very sort of Lennon track, isn't it? Sounded like John.
2: Yeah,
1: Lennon.
2: Yeah.
1: So he did say he wrote it during that period where John got shot. He felt like he needed to write something during that period, which is a nice track.
2: Yeah, it was nice.
1: Yeah, very good. There you go.
3: All right, we've got some music. I mean, we have been playing a little bit of music, but Graham mentioned earlier on about the Let It Be Beatles ticking over into its 35th year now.
2: 35th year.
1: Wow, yeah.
3: So...
2: Yeah.
3: And when he first started, he was playing stuff from Unsurpassed Masters, weren't you?
2: Yeah, well, we were very, very fortunate because when the program started, we I managed a friend of mine, thanks, Glenn, passed on to me a collection of Unsurpassed Masters and various other Yellow Dog CDs. And we were able to put those to air. And it was, at that time, of course, no one had heard this stuff.
1: Yeah.
2: And we got a really great following of people in those very early days because of what we were playing. And we got heaps and heaps of fan letters and things like that saying, thank you so much for playing this stuff. Where did it come from? We've never, ever heard it. And they were the early days. And that was, 1990s. So, we've come
1: days.
2: A long way.
1: Well, the other days pre-internet. You know, no internet, you know, there was no streaming, all that stuff. And that stuff, you know, was gold.
2: It was
1: incredible.
2: You know,
1: incredible
2: and
1: stuff.
2: I couldn't believe it. That I had them, you know, and it was just amazing. The day I turned up to pick these up, it was like, my God, where's this stuff come from?
1: Yeah,
2: you know, like when home was playing it, just couldn't stop playing it. And then, you know, having the show, which just said, we've got to play this.
1: Yeah.
2: And it just became fantastic. So, but anyway, we thought we'd play some stuff from Unsurpassed Masters, and we'll probably do a bit in the next few weeks just a bit of a memory of these great CDs that came out then.
3: Right, here we go. It's off the first one. I think it might even be the second track.

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3: Take one.

0: doing now, you man?
1: I know, bump, bump, bump, bump. Soft,
2: take two.

0: leave that cat alone, Graham.
1: That was about the first time we'd heard that when that was played on Let It Be Beatles. So that was a pretty exciting time. Mm. Very exciting for us. And that was probably
0: even the other ones we played. How do you do it? Yeah,
1: that was available on vinyl.
0: It was. I remember hearing it before.
1: One After 909, though, we hadn't heard that version.
0: No.
1: Yeah. No. That was good stuff.
0: Yeah.
1: And and that was a long time ago, and many years have passed, and we're still here, and I'm only just here, but it's been a long road, and we'll probably in the next few weeks play a few other bits and pieces that we had very early that weren't, sort of that easy to hear in those days, and stuff we'd never ever even dreamt of came out on those Yellow Dog, didn't it? Yeah, but Unsurpassed Masters, Unsurpassed Demos, and plenty of live things and rooftop stuff, and so much all at once. It was a great, great period. Now it's all up there on YouTube, and you can listen to everything, can't you?
0: as I keep saying, it's just not the same anymore. Stuff's available so easy.
1: Oh, it is now, yeah. I mean, you can find everything now.
2: Mm.
1: There's nothing hidden away.
2: Well, it's not as exciting anymore. That's the thing, I find, that everything's so accessible.
1: Yeah.
0: Even a new release, you can get it after midnight or whatever, and it's like, remember the days we'd go down, if it was something that we really wanted, we'd go down to the record store and hopefully they'd have it in at lunchtime or whatever on the day of release.
2: Or line up or whatever.
0: I
2: remember we listened, waiting for Free as a Bird to be released on radio. That was exciting.
0: I think it was on Gold 104 or something. They played it for the first
2: time.
0: That's right.
1: But that was the thing, you were excited to get things and you had to wait, and that was all part of the enjoyment then. But now if you find things very quickly, it sort of isn't quite as exciting
2: as it was.
1: You just sort of come to expect it now.
2: Yeah.
1: You come to expect, you see something in the paper that someone's recording something, and something will leak, pretty quickly.
2: It has removed that excitement that, we had, back in the 90s, before the internet, of course.
1: Because it was just
2: harder. You had to be more patient.
1: You had
2: to be more patient and wait for it to arrive, whether it was overseas or, or if you're waiting for a VHS tape that we used to see a lot, didn't we, back in the day? We had to wait sometimes 8 weeks to arrive.
1: Yeah.
2: And tell you what, postage was expensive, wasn't it?
1: Yeah.
2: VHS tapes. But, it's not the same.
1: Yeah, but it was, the same things. You were lugging your VHS around to someone else's place.
2: That's
1: so that you could copy the videos they had. Yeah. And,
2: that was huge.
1: Yeah.
2: It was just the thing you did.
0: And every time you found out something, say, Beatle-ish, that was being aired on, say, British TV, you wrote to somebody that you were trading videos with.
1: Yeah.
0: And said, okay, I want to get that. Yeah. And you're desperate for it. Nowadays, you can just... Someone will upload it somewhere.
2: YouTube or something,
1: It'll be up there. Thing is, though, a lot of that stuff that we've got on videotape from over those years won't appear again, there's... some of the interviews with Beatle people who came to Australia and things like that, you probably won't see.
2: No.
1: So,
0: some of those great midday show specials.
1: I've got that on.
2: Are you talking about that certain blonde presenter?
0: Ooh.
2: No.
0: Ooh,
2: okay.
0: I don't know.
1: There was a Mike Walsh one, I remember.
2: Yeah.
1: And, that was absolutely terrible.
2: But, it was more exciting. I mean, I remember, you know, this is probably, you guys remember, of course, the Rage specials they used to have on the Beatles.
1: Yeah, well, one of them was fantastic. Oh. It was sort of like, not the first one, but the second, when the Hello Goodbye clips and that came out. Really.
0: Do you remember when they were on for like about 6 hours or something?
2: Yeah.
0: And you had to set your alarm or whatever.
2: That's right.
1: And then get up in the middle of the morning to change the tape.
2: Tape's over. I did that, yeah.
1: Then you had to wait for the song to finish, you know, like before and you pushed stop and hope,
0: hoping one of those Rage.
2: You had to be quick to do that.
1: I know. But some of those, you know, some of the stuff that was on those Rage specials has never been released,
2: They did a Stones one too, I think.
0: They did quite a few of those. All the big bands.
2: That was good.
1: Yeah, because they used to have one a week, didn't they, basically? Yeah, there was a special on somebody, whether it lasted for 2 hours or whether it lasted for 40 minutes or half an hour.
2: Because you could check all that in the Green Guide. Was it the Green Guide? Yeah. They used to give you what's going to be on Rage this week. And you're like, oh, all right, got to get the VHS ready.
1: Yeah, and there was a list up on the net too, that was really early net.
2: Yeah. But no, it's not the excitement it used to be. And you know, you're playing those songs you're playing from the Yellow Dog CDs were exciting times, you know, for the listeners, you know, because, like you were saying earlier, Graham, we never heard any of this stuff. It's like, even myself as a listener, I'm like, whoa.
1: Yeah. And then all the live ones came out and everything. And then all of a sudden you had all this stuff.
2: Yeah.
1: You know? And that's what formed the program, you know, we had so much stuff.
2: Yeah.
0: And then we had Ian Cumming would get all the latest boots, and he'd lend them to us to play on the show.
1: And then when you guys, you know, like all the other, you know, more bigger Beatle fans, you know, we all got together, and then once that happened, we had everything coming in, and it was a, you know, like a big, hey, whatever it is, we've got it.
2: We've got it.
1: You know.
2: Yeah. And then we had the... for me, it was when the Apple House unauthorized CDs came out. and I'm still to this day missing the Adelaide.
1: I'm missing one of them.
2: I'm missing the Adelaide. So,
1: really?
2: Yeah, I still haven't got that one.
1: That's a hard one to get.
2: Yeah,
1: that must be the one I'm missing.
0: It's rare in the fact that the tape that's used in it.
2: That's right.
0: On it. Was, yeah, it hadn't been bootlegged.
2: That's right.
1: Yeah.
2: It's a hard one to get. So,
1: was that volume 3 or something?
2: Volume 2. Yeah, volume 2. Yeah. But yeah, it's a hard one to get. And we're not dropping any hints to our listeners out.
1: Well, they now know that that's going to be worth the fortune.
2: Yeah.
0: So hold on to it.
2: Hold on to it. But that was a great period. That was exciting for me. I remember.
1: Yeah, Apple House was, you know, quite interesting, wasn't it? Because then when it was, you know, when the battle was going on to stop them from being allowed to bring it out, then all of a sudden everything was down to a couple of dollars.
2: $2.
1: Yeah.
2: It was that shop down at... Swanson Street?
1: Swanson Street, and they just had tray after tray of them. Right. And then Camberwell Market had people there selling them as well.
2: I remember we used to go at lunchtime we used to all catch up, all of us, and we used to go down to Flinders Street, Swanson Street, to that shop, and there's one around the corner downstairs in that basement.
1: Yeah.
2: Like 50 cents at one stage. It's like, I got quite a few of those still.
1: Yeah, well, in the end, I was just buying anything that was on it because I thought, well, they're all going to disappear. Yeah. You're never going to get them. And they were only $1.50 in the end. So, as you just said, and you could just buy them all.
2: Oh, they're great. You know, they're really good.
1: And they were great.
2: They're still, you see them around still. They go for about $20 now, $25 each. Yeah. They're great.
1: Well, that's what were they originally?
2: I think they were about $20.
1: $20.
2: Because you can order them online. They had a mail order online thing you can get. I think you had to write in or something from memory because there was no internet.
1: Yeah, there was a full page. Duke.
2: Yeah, that's right. Duke magazine.
1: Yeah, it was a Duke or Ram. Yeah, one. Yeah. Duke it was because it was Melbourne.
2: Yeah.
1: Yeah, and I've still got that. I brought that in one night.
2: Oh, really?
1: Yeah, and when we were doing the show and talking about them.
2: Yeah.
1: Yeah, but it's got the whole catalogue of everything they had. Yeah.
2: Because it was banana. It was a banana.
1: Banana was a spin-off. Yeah.
2: Then there was grapefruit.
1: And grapefruit.
2: There was,
1: yeah.
2: there was quite a few of them, wasn't there?
1: Apple House. All to do with fruit.
2: Our listeners are probably thinking, what are these guys talking about? That's how exciting it was, though. It was really exciting times.
1: It was really exciting.
0: Well, if you look on Discogs, it's got a whole list.
2: A whole list of them. Yeah. But now, talk about...
1: What are they pricing?
2: 20, 30? Probably be a bit of money. But Aldi are selling a lot of bootlegs now.
1: A lot of
2: live greatest hits, live recordings and
1: stuff. Well, I think it's eased because everything's so available that nobody's really worried about
2: That's right.
1: You know, because you're not going to make $1 million out of stuff that people can listen to on YouTube. So I think it has eased
2: I think you're right. And
0: you can't buy them on Discogs, by the way, too.
2: Because they're unofficial bootlegs. Yeah.
1: So, oh, okay.
2: Right.
0: So your only chance is probably eBay.
2: eBay or one of the record stores, local record stores. Yeah, it's worthwhile. But yeah, the Beatles ones are really good. It's live in Japan and live in Melbourne, I think one of them is. I think one of them was called Conquer the World.
0: But certainly that Adelaide one.
2: Adelaide's the hard one. Yeah, I know.
1: Yeah.
2: That's the one I need to get one day.
1: Yeah, that'll be the one I've got.
2: Yeah, that's the one I'm missing as well.
1: Yeah.
2: It was always the hard one to get, wasn't it? I remember I used to dig everywhere to get that one of those. So, anyway, great times. Great times.
1: Yeah. You can share those memories. That was great.
2: Yeah, yeah.
0: Don't worry, I'll look out for you, Sam.
2: Thanks, Gary.
0: I kept finding these. They're all ended, all the options.
2: Oh, really?
1: Yeah.
2: Well, Aldi had a really good vinyl of the Beatles live in Japan, I think it was. A yellow vinyl, and that got sold out really quick.
0: That sounds official, doesn't
2: it?
1: Yeah. Yeah.
2: Very official. But yeah, that was, and that went quick. I think we managed to get a copy, but yeah, that's another one for our listeners to check out if they see it. It's worth while getting. It's a good cover, nice little cover. Good tracks, sound quality. Yeah. Anyway,
0: all right, I'm going to play some music.
2: Yeah, sounds good.
0: A couple of tracks that were being recorded around this time for Beatles for Sale. So thought I may as well play some.
3: The light's on.
4: I know it is. So.
3: And don't slow down for Christ's sake.
4: Let's keep it.
3: Or I'm giving you no more drugs.
5: Been for a shit, I see, Megan.
6: Take one, no reply.

0: can't get anywhere near light now. So we'll have to do
1: take
0: it.
1: Two.
2: Just put it in A.
3: No.
2: Shh.
3: One, two, three.
2: This happened.

0: George, what did it sound like with the bass doing a funny thing? Did it sound any good or did it sound just a lovely crap?
1: Sounded like the Vegas.
0: Did it well there, see, told you. Yeah, hello to you and see how you like it.
2: Don't do it.
3: Take it, Evan.
2: Don't do it when we're singing.
4: Don't do it while
2: One,
4: you're playing.
2: One, two, three, four.

0: being on the Rubber Soul thing is crazy.
1: It's anthology stuff, yeah.
2: Doesn't make sense, does it? It's such good quality as well. Like, why wouldn't you put it on there? That's
0: crazy. Sense.
2: Yeah, yeah.
0: So that's one of the best outtakes we've got.
1: Yeah,
2: yeah.
1: Take 11.
0: Yeah.
1: And before that was No Reply, bit of take one and take two.
2: Yeah.
1: So, yeah. Recording around this time in the last few days.
2: And yeah.
1: In 64, by the way. So
0: 64.
1: Yeah.
2: Yeah, that's great. Those outtakes are incredible, aren't they? Always great listen to those outtakes.
1: Oh.
0: Yeah.
2: There's something about it.
0: No, they're fabulous.
2: The way they're developing.
1: All that Barrett stuff, John Barrett stuff that came out was fabulous.
2: Oh, yeah. Yeah, it's great.
1: That was his golden era of boots.
0: Yeah.
1: For us Beatle fans, yeah.
0: Yeah, it was.
2: Mm. Yeah, I'm surprised it's not on the...
0: to this day, it's still a great collection to have.
1: Oh, yeah.
0: You know.
1: Absolutely.
2: Yeah.
0: Because it's all together, you know. Yeah.
2: Mm. Anyway, we go... hopefully get that one day in the next release. Who knows? The next box set.
1: No, next box set's in a few days.
2: In a few days after that one. There'll be enough. I'm sure they've got...
1: I wonder what they're going to do.
2: Lined up a few others.
0: What after Rubber Soul?
1: Yeah.
2: Help? Sound? Hard Day's Night, I don't know.
1: And how much stuff do they actually have
0: from then? Yeah.
1: Kept, you know, from...
2: Hmm. Yeah, it's hard to know, isn't it, what they're going to do next. But you know they're not going in any sort of order, are they? Just go, it's all over the place. They've given up on that.
1: Not to go and they give up the 50th anniversaries and. Yeah.
2: But it's becoming a bit of a cash grab now, you know, big time, isn't it?
0: What?
2: Yeah. Not at all.
1: Sam,
2: no.
1: The Beatles cash grab.
0: Yeah, that's unheard of.
2: That's unheard of. It's brand new.
1: They've been doing that
2: newsflash
1: since they broke up.
2: Yeah. But now it's. I don't know.
0: Yeah, it sort of started with greatest hits, didn't it? You know, over and over again, different versions, rock and roll, love songs.
2: The Red and the Blue.
0: You know,
2: yeah.
0: Those redoing the same stuff. Then when they run out of the possibility of doing that, you know, like after the 11th album of reissuing the stuff we've already got, they started digging into the vaults because they thought, hey, we're not selling enough of these, you know.
2: Yeah.
0: What is wrong with people? We give them the same thing 11 times and they stop buying it.
2: Oh, no. We want more.
0: Crazy.
2: We want more.
0: Yeah.
2: Yeah.
0: But no, eventually they're going to run out.
2: They're going to run out of stuff.
0: Well, that's probably why What You're Doing's not on this.
2: Mm-hmm. You know,
0: because they're going to keep things
2: for
0: and
2: another
0: not
2: release.
0: Release everything.
2: I think you're right. I think they will.
0: Even though, you know, it's so stupid when you're doing deluxe releases of Rubber Soul and, you know, Revolver and all those sort of things, that you're not going to release everything, because what are you going to do again? Bring out another one? And, you know, have a book in there, you know, like...
1: Holding back for Anthology 5.
0: Yeah.
2: That'll be next. Is that going to get released on Blu-ray or streaming?
1: The Anthology.
2: Yeah. That hasn't been... Is it on streaming? It is.
1: It is
2: on Disney. Yeah, but it's on Disney.
1: It hasn't come out on
2: Blu-ray. It hasn't come on Blu-ray. Because Get Back came on Blu-ray. Came out, you know, on Blu-ray with the cards and...
0: Yeah.
2: You know, that was... The release.
0: Oh, Get Back.
2: Get
1: Back to McCartney.
2: Get Back David McCartney. Have you seen that? It's so outdated.
0: Get Back McCartney or Go Away McCartney. It's one or the other.
2: That's really hard to watch. Yeah. It's all different shows and he's wearing different shirts, isn't it? You're like, yeah. The 89,
0: 92. They should get him to do the MCG. Maybe he could change as many times as Kylie did.
2: Jeez.
0: Yeah, I didn't even notice her going to get changed.
2: I didn't notice that either.
0: Yeah.
2: Well, you know, Paul doesn't take any breaks when he plays live.

0: He goes straight through.
1: Oh, wow.
0: 3 hours.
1: Really?
0: Whatever, 2 hours, whatever it is, yeah.
1: 2 hours?
0: Well, he didn't, did he, Gary, last time he played? He doesn't take any breaks, does he?
1: Is he doing live shows at the moment?
0: No, he's not.
2: He did one not that long ago, did he? Oh, I can't remember when his last one was.
1: He must be near retiring.
0: Yeah, he did a couple of songs with, was it Conan O'Brien or something, one of those shows to promote the new album?
1: Mm.
0: Yeah, anyway.
1: God.
0: That was a while back now. He won't retire. He'll keep on going.
1: Well, yeah, well, you he'll, know, like he'll, it he'll has be, been said that he'll die on stage.
0: Yeah,
1: and,
0: yeah, he'll just keep on
1: possibility
0: going.
1: Possibility he will. You know?
0: He will just keep on going. And, you know, some people in this industry just want to be known as the greatest ever. And he's one of those people.
1: Yeah.
0: I think he wants to be known. You know, I did it and I want to be remembered as the greatest of all time.
1: Yeah.
0: Possibly. I might be wrong. But I think he does. He has that, you know.
1: But he's, you know, sort of, he's got fierce competition from Lennon.
0: Yeah. Never. But anyway, we'll.
1: Yeah.
0: I think he will perform again. And he'll come out again and people will go and pay $5,000 and $10,000 tickets to.
1: That's madness.
0: to see God. You know, this person with a walking stick on stage.
1: Yeah.
0: Maybe I'm amazed.
1: You can get a front row seat and you could get a fishing line and cast it forward and still wouldn't reach the stage.
0: That's right.
1: From the front seats.
2: Speaking of tickets, did you see what Kev's latest purchase was for a concert ticket?
0: Was it Radiohead?
2: It was.
0: I'm going to that. Yeah, I am too.
1: Gee.
0: I'm going to that.
1: Mm.
0: Yeah, we're going. I'm going to the last show of the six shows. They're doing six shows in Melbourne.
2: Mm. Yeah. Can you believe that?
0: Six shows.
2: Yeah. Six shows. Like
0: sold out.
2: They announced it all at once.
1: Yeah.
2: Not one, and then a second one, and a third. They did it all at once.
1: Yeah.
0: But you got into like a ballot. There's a ballot you have to get into, and if you're successful, you get a code, and then you log on.
1: A code.
0: Not a code. A code.
1: Yeah.
0: Yeah, but six shows sold out. Pretty
1: yeah,
0: good.
1: That's bizarre, isn't
0: yeah,
1: it?
0: Yeah,
1: yeah.
0: Still got a following. I mean, I think we were saying earlier tonight, there's not many great bands anymore, is there? I mean,
1: No, we've spoken about it before.
0: Yeah.
1: And we spoke about it before too. But there's, you know, pubs don't have bands doing live material or not, you know, like when I say that there are pubs who do have it, but the majority of pubs now are cover bands.
0: Yeah, it's all cover bands.
1: Yeah, and so you're not getting that. I mean, a countdown show couldn't exist now, could it?
0: No, it couldn't.
1: Because, you know, like who's around in Australian music? Like I know the Church were doing something.
0: They were doing a reunion or something, weren't they? Tour or something,
1: Something with an orchestra or something.
0: Yeah.
1: But, I mean, you couldn't have a show like that with Australian bands because you'd be filling it up with people from, you know, like those talent shows and,
0: TV talent.
1: Yeah.
0: Well, I was...
1: Do you want to be a star sort of things, you know, like...
0: Well, I actually got tickets to see Australian Crawl.
1: Yeah.
0: Now, you're going to laugh at this, Grant, and I'm laughing at myself too because...
1: I don't want to know, Sam.
0: You really want to know?
1: Yeah.
0: So the original guitarist, what's his name? Binks is the original guitarist.
2: So it was Simon.
0: Simon Binks.
2: Yep.
0: Has now pulled out of the reunion.
2: Has he?
0: Yeah.
2: How come?
0: Personal reasons, but I think he just can't play guitar anymore.
1: Oh, okay.
0: Because he had a... I think he had an accident many years ago. Look, I might be wrong.
1: Did he have two broken arms?
0: That's James Ray, And so they're still calling it Australian Crawl. But why would you call it Australian Crawl? It's only James Ray in the band or his brother. He's never been there. He's never really played on an album.
2: Yeah, he was the original drummer, but
0: he never played.
2: He pulled out before went anywhere. Yeah.
0: I'm thinking to myself, I want a refund because... You're not really the original band.
1: Yeah.
0: It's just called the James Rain Band.
1: Right. Now, yeah. It's not an Australian call anymore.
0: We're still calling it Australian call, but it's not really. Okay. It's just a cover band. You know? Yeah. It's a joke.
1: Yeah.
0: So,
1: God.
0: It's a cash grab.
2: Graham's only interested if my sex were on.
1: Oh, yeah.
0: My sex.
1: Well, they'd be worth going to see.
2: What songs would you be wanting?
1: I don't know. I'd have to check the ones hidden in my collection.
2: Well, you did there is that story that you said yes to a purchase of a My Sex
0: record, really?
2: Record, yes.
1: Really, yeah, great. Without knowing it was My Sex, but then finding out when the records were delivered that it was My Sex.
0: Oh, really?
1: Was, yeah.
0: Did you resell it straight away? Yeah.
1: No, he's still got it with the
2: other My Sex records.
1: You reckon anyone's going to buy it? Really? Yeah.
0: That's funny.
2: They're the pride of his collection.
0: Yeah, pride of his collection.
1: Yeah.
2: I mean, you can't sell them anyway. There's the story behind.
1: Yeah, no, it's too important now.
0: It's a big story.
1: It's part of my life.
0: That's funny.
1: One of those great memories that'll be carved into my gravestone. They probably wouldn't fit it on it nowadays. So.
0: Anyway. Interesting story, isn't it?
1: It is.
0: Yeah, but...
1: These bands calling
0: themselves a reunion tour. It's not even really a reunion tour. It's more cash.
1: Yeah, but they'd probably make some money because someone knows who they are.
0: Yeah.
1: You know, but now there's so many people that, you know, like, you struggle to know how they'd survive if you're in a band trying to get a gig.
0: I'll try. It's too hard now. I mean, it's not. Yeah, like you're saying, it's a lot of interesting to know. Yeah.
2: This is the only way these guys make money anymore.
0: Yeah.
2: They can't get too many live gigs. They have to do some sort of festival.
0: Yeah. That's what they're doing. Yeah. There's other bands as well on the bill. I think Mental is anything. Men at Work.
1: Who's in that?
2: Colin Hay.
0: Colin Hay still singing.
1: Colin Hay.
0: Well, he's been doing a lot of solo stuff.
2: Yeah.
1: But he did his own records.
0: Yeah, he did.
1: Stuff.
0: He did. Yeah. Yeah. He did. And he's still
2: and of course, more importantly, Graham, he was a big member of the Ringo Starr All-Star Band.
1: Oh, yeah, that's... that's
0: you went and saw Ringo.
1: That's the unfair... Yeah,
0: I did.
1: Dave Lane gave me his ticket and paid for my ticket.
2: But I don't think... He wasn't here then, was he? I don't think...
1: No, they had that guy from some Dutch band or something. Where was it?
0: Not the Dutch really
2: good. They had the guy from Mr. Mister, wasn't it?
1: Oh, yeah, that's the guy I'm thinking
0: of. Oh, really? Really?
1: Mr. Mister. Mr. Mister.
2: I can't remember his name.
1: Boy, how many Mr. Mister tribute bands
0: What a great band they were.
1: Hey?
0: What a great band that were. what Mr. Mister? What was the other one? Sports. Remember the band called Sports or something?
1: Oh, yeah. They were around for a while.
0: Yeah, they were.
1: They were around at that same time as a lot of those Aussie bands. Yeah.
0: Sports. They released a few albums. Because
1: Steve Cummings used to work at Gaumont with Glenn.
0: Really? Oh, okay.
1: Yeah.
0: Anyway.
1: Those were the days.
0: Yeah, interesting period of music, isn't it, really, out there? But Radiohead will be good. I'm looking forward to that.
2: Yeah, well, Graham and I saw...
0: You saw them?
1: Yep.
2: When they came to Australia.
0: Yeah, okay, computer.
1: Okay, yep. Computer tour.
0: Yeah. Do you remember that night?
2: With Steve was there.
0: Yeah, well, that was a great...
1: You can never remember it. Once it's gone, it's gone. But that's the thing. It's a thing at the moment.
0: Yeah.
1: That's the thing with
0: concerts. You're right. It is a thing at the moment because when people ask, oh, yeah, I was there, but I don't remember.
1: Yeah. Well, you know, how could you?
0: Yeah,
1: you
0: could
1: know,
0: you? Like, that's right.
1: If someone asked me, what did they open with them? I've got no idea.
0: Yeah,
1: you know, like
0: you have to look it up on set lists online. Yeah,
1: yeah,
0: yeah. To give you the track listing.
1: Yeah,
0: that's the other incredible thing. You can go online and check what the set lists of tracks for any band.
1: Yeah,
0: there's a website.
1: You can go there.
0: It's incredible. Yeah,
1: it's unbelievable.
0: I know,
1: because for that whole tour, they probably did the same set.
0: They would have. Well, the first three albums, wasn't it? Really.
1: Yeah.
0: I mean, they had, you know, EPs as well and stuff, but they would have been the first three, which would have been great. And now they've got so much to choose from. But every night now, apparently, they do a different set list. So,
2: there you go. They open with Lucky.
1: Lucky?
2: Yeah.
1: Oh, okay.
0: Which is off OK, isn't it?
1: And speaking named after my cat.
2: Mm.
0: Yeah. So Lucky's off OK Computer, isn't it?
1: Yeah.
0: Yeah, it is, yeah.
2: Talk show host was the second one, in Karma Police. Talk. My Iron Lung.
0: Which is off the Bends.
2: Mm. It's a good album.
0: Well, we're talking about this tonight. Granted, that I sometimes rate the Bends higher than OK Computer. I do alternate it quite a lot.
2: It's a lot easier accessible for, you know.
0: Well, I remember when they came out, the Bends, it was just, what an album. This is just one of the best albums of all time. It's just incredible.
1: Yeah, no, so, it was great.
0: Yeah, so anyway.
2: All right, we better get out of here.
0: We get out of here, yeah.
2: We better get out at 11:30.
0: Yeah. Okay. All right, it's been great, guys.
2: Yeah. Now, you guys are going to be here, back here. Yeah. No, you're not. You're back here next week with Greg and Gav.
0: Yep. I'll bring back the vinyl next week.
2: You and I are off. Graham having a rest.
0: Yeah. All right.
2: All right.
0: All right. Good night. It's been great, guys.
1: Okay. See ya.
2: Oh, hang on. I better line up the outro.
1: Okay.
2: I forgot when we say goodbye, you've actually got to play the outro. Here we go.
3: 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Thanks for listening.
4: Well, that's it. So, you know, thank you for joining us. Yes,

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1: This is Johnny Rhythm just saying good night to you all, and God bless you.
2: Well done, boys. Absolutely fantastic job.

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were more walks of life. And Vincent sat down with big politicians. This affair, they told him, it's a matter of state. Let us sort it out while your people are hungry. 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

Mum and Dad and Denny saw the passing out parade at Puckapunyal. It was a long march from cadets. The 6th Battalion was the next to tour, and it was me who drew the card. We did Canungra and Shoalwater before we left.

0: Ah, the sound of jazz, the rhythms that flow through the body like honey on warm toast. 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
1: Where?
0: My brow is wet and my throat's a choke.
1: Where?
0: You send me half a 10 long year.
1: Where?
0: I miss my whiskey and I miss my beer. Ain't seen a gal since I don't know when.
1: Where's
0: and the way you treat me, won't see one again.

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0: And good morning to you. 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It's Sam Muscat and I'm all on my own. Today's weather is going to be a minimum of 14 degrees with a high of 24. Partly cloudy. Winds northeasterly 15 to 20 kilometres an hour. Tending northerly 25 to 35 kilometres an hour. You're on The Vibe with Sam Muscat. And we've got a really jam-packed morning for you this morning. It's about education with my great friend, wonderful human being, Cheryl Lacey, and we'll speak to her very shortly. We're going to be talking about AI. How secure are we really? And then we'll go straight across to Where Are We Today with Greg Cheeseman. He's a political commentator, and we'll be talking about group voting tickets and the lower house preference, one of my favourite subjects. And I know Cheryl will be sitting at the edge of her seat wanting to have a chat about that too, probably. I might keep her online, who knows. And then we've got an update with Wyndham Council with Deputy Mayor Jasmine Hill. And we'll talk about the holiday program in Wyndham. And also we'll have a quick chat about the active transport strategy for 2026 and 2035. And then we'll finish off with a great friend of mine too, the Honourable Steve McGee, MP, Member for Melton, Legislative Assembly in the ALP. And we'll be talking about the journey to politics. A little bit of background about the Honourable Steve McGee. You're on The Vibe on 88.9 WIM FM, and it is Sam Muscat. And a big good morning to you, Cheryl Lacey. How are you?
1: I'm very well, Sam Muscat. I tell you what, I was really excited for a minute there, and I was going to congratulate you on your music choices, and I realised, of course, it was before the show. Sherbet, what a cracker show you've got, and the lead-up, Cheryl Braithwaite, wonderful.
0: Well, I'm glad you enjoyed that, Cheryl, because I actually, you know, between you and I, and none of the listeners, I played that especially for you.
1: Oh, thank you. Very good.
0: So how you been, Cheryl?
1: I've been good, and you've been well, Sam?
0: Yeah, I haven't been too bad. It's a bit rocky without you here in the studio, and I was looking forward to hearing all about your trip and the great work you've been doing in Bali, but I understand that you're not in Bali today, you're in Vietnam.
1: Yes, I am. I'm in Vietnam, so there's a lot to learn, and there's a lot of research going on, and it's a fascinating world we currently live in, isn't it, Sam? And I too miss you, and I very much miss the studio and talking to my listeners as well. So it's great to be on the show today. Well, and what a lineup you've got.
0: Yep, and thank you very much, Cheryl. Well, yeah, one of your good friends too, Greg Cheeseman, will be in later on this morning, actually straight after you. So if we maybe be able to keep you online or I could call you back, that would be great.
1: I'd love to stay on the line. That'd be fantastic. Yep, love to have a chat.
0: Yeah. So, Cheryl, we're going to talk about AI and how secure are we really with all that's been going on? Because I've actually got a couple of burning questions I wanted to actually ask you. But before we do, you know, AI and how secure are we really? What's happening?
1: Look, I'll be totally honest with you. I don't know enough to answer that question, and I'm pretty sure that most of your listeners and every politician is in the same position. It's all well and good to make statements, but we're not experts in this. That is our greatest danger, that we are jumping in far too quickly. And of course, from an education perspective, which is what we're discussing, that is definitely the case. We just don't learn our lesson. We pick up on initiatives, we jump in, we invest and so forth, and then we pick up the pieces and clean up the mess afterwards. And we're heading in that direction very, very quickly.
0: Do you think we'll be...
1: Not just from an education perspective, we're talking about communication, we're talking about relationships, and we're really at the top of the wazzer with dealing with how truth remains at the top of the list.
0: Yeah, look, I don't disagree with you at all, and I think that it's close to doomsday when it comes to AI, because we'll get to a stage, in my opinion, that we will not have the control that we think we have unless we put some real strong measures into place now. Because one of the things that surprised me about all of this is what just took place in Australia and took so long for us to find out that, you know, Medicare was being hacked. Admittedly, they're saying, and you can only believe what they say, from the Prime Minister down, that it wasn't taking any personal information. But one of the things that's really been annoying me and asking, and I'll keep asking this question, we keep talking about agents. So we put in this information to AI, as I understand it. We ask AI to do some research or whatever it is that we're asking it, and it goes beyond. And then we talk about it as agents. And I keep thinking, so who are the agents? Is it AI? Is the agent itself? What do we mean by this?
1: Look, it's a tricky one, isn't it? Because we're dealing with other people's information. We're dealing with the technology that, the research that takes place in order for those answers to be questioned. And we're also dealing with the way in which questions are asked. So it's a tricky one.
0: It sure is.
1: I would ask your listeners to actually go on to AI and see if they can find out for themselves, because I back it in, there would be different answers given. If you would type in, what do you mean by agent, what sort of answers are we getting?
0: Yeah,
1: that's an example of AI, the different platforms and the different information that comes back.
0: Yeah, you know, when we talk about education too, I mean, I've been very privileged over the last year and a bit going into different colleges, and it's been a culture shock for me going into colleges and talking about money mentoring or financial literacy. And it is amazing what I see when young students are into their Google search or AI search, and they ask AI the questions, and they are varied. And this reliance on AI, what's happened to us, you know, from an education perspective, is it taking away the educational skills of people?
1: Well, if we think about it, and I'm saying it very deliberately, Sam, if we think about it, that's what's happening with education. We're not thinking. So in lieu of sitting back and really taking stock of whatever it is that's being explored, be it in the classroom or outside, instead of thinking for ourselves, we're getting the AI platforms to do the thinking for us. And that is the greatest danger. And so what comes secondary is accepting the responses and then, again, not thinking about those responses, but accepting that information in blind faith. So thought is our greatest danger. That's what we're going to lose. And people will say, you know, there are many advocates of AI who will say that it's fantastic because it, you know, it's an opportunity to do all manner of things. And yes, you know, I use it, you use it in various ways. We all do, and we have done for decades, really. It's been around in various guises for some time. But thinking is critical. Can I just jump in there for a minute? I was working on my website the other day, and typically of a lot of platforms and so forth, you get that little chat at the bottom, you know, for help, because you don't have a help desk anymore. You don't get to talk to people. You have to talk to the little chat thing. Well, that's AI.
0: It sure is.
1: And so in cases like that, try and have a conversation with it. You know, it's sound human, and this is where it's also dangerous. It's being, you know, we're so used to it now, if we've used those little help desk things, that this is what happens. And then we go on and we start having a relationship with AI, and that's the greatest danger. So it's thinking, it's thought, it's relationships, and then it's that blind faith and connectivity that's problematic, and particularly for young children and teens, et cetera, in school, working with adults, being educators, who do not yet have the capabilities and skills necessarily to drive this initiative properly.
0: So
1: it is a bit of a problem.
0: Yeah, well, I think it's a huge problem, and I think it's highlighted by the fact, as I said before, and you've muted that too, is that it seems that the thought process from young people right up to adults, we're basically willingly throwing away the fact of thinking and having that, you know, writing it as we see it, not as somebody else sees it from an AI perspective.
1: The number you wish to dial.
0: Uh-oh.
1: By the hash key.
0: Have I still got you, Cheryl? Nope, I have lost Cheryl. And what we'll do is we'll quickly get back to her. That was a great conversation. You're on the Vibe on 88.9 WIM FM, and I'll try to get Cheryl back on the line.
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The Piano Man by Billy Joel. You're on 88.9 WIM FM, and it's the Vibe Time with Sam Muscat. And there's no Aidan Smith this morning, or, I mean, hopefully you're feeling well, Aidan. You haven't been well. And Robert Sikowski, my co-hosts, are away on a holiday, so hopefully he's having a fantastic time. Now, I need to apologise, folks, because I can't get Cheryl back on the line for some reason, some technical issue. And I think it's at her end, because I've been trying a number of times while, of course, I'm playing that track. And what a great conversation too about AI. And I was just thinking, while I was frustrated by trying to get a hold of Cheryl, I wonder why AI might have done that to me. You know, maybe AI cut the line. Because anything is possible nowadays, isn't it? It is rather scary. And I was just also thinking about the controllability of AI and what we give AI. Really interesting. And I find the other issue that I can't deal with, or I find difficult, and maybe you, the listener, is in the same boat, is this agent concept, you know, maintaining distant logs and unique credibility for every thing that takes place with AI. And now we say that there are agents, and I don't sort of seem to get that about agents. This is a group of people that are running around doing things, because it's not. It's about AI taking control over what we do. And if you've got a point of view in regards to all of this, you're more than happy to write to me. I'd love to hear from you, and you can email me on the Vibe 88.9 FM, THEVIBE88.9FM@gmail.com. I would love to hear your comments about this, because I don't just find it intriguing, I find it very scary. And I really get concerned about what really takes place and what will really take place in the future for us as human beings. And are we giving away the right of thought? Are we giving the right of making a decision? Are we giving the right of, you know, putting our own pen to paper and writing something instead of having AI do it for us? Because I know for a fact that I'm sure that a lot of you out there have been in the same boat. You read an article, or you read someone that's written something to you for an application or something, and if the word sustainability doesn't come up 10 times, I'll be surprised. It always comes up, and it's a real smooth talk because it's been written by AI. And I just go, why are you allowing AI to write your application? Surely you might, you know, be able to write something and say, hey, clean this up for me. But people from scratch, apparently, and I haven't done this, and I honestly haven't done this, is that they put a perimeter around, you know, look, I'm looking at writing such and such, and these are the things that I want in this letter or application. And then AI writes it for them, and they just send it without really proofreading it, without making it their own, you know, where they might want to change things. Look, I don't know, but I get really scared about this, and I was really looking forward to having the conversation with Cheryl Lacey, because from an education point of view, I wanted to explore how much is it affecting our younger students in an education perspective. And just as important, I wanted to ask the question to Cheryl about, who's been traveling through Asia, especially through Bali, doing some research, and also in Vietnam. And it would have been really interesting to have that conversation about how is AI operating in the Asia Pacific countries, such as Bali or Indonesia, such as Vietnam. And it would have been really, really good. But I might actually

0: try to give her a call again and see if we can get through. I did try to send her a few messages, but again, for some reason, they don't seem to be coming through either. So it might be a technical issue on her side. I reckon it's AI playing a dirty trick on me. So you're on the vibe with Sam Musket. It's really strange too that I normally can bounce things off Robert Zukowski, my co-host, or Aidan Smith, a student, who's been doing really well with radio over the last couple of years, and I miss him this morning too because he hasn't been well. So Aidan, a big shout out to you. Hopefully you are feeling heaps better, and hopefully, you know, the next term, which I think this is the final term, isn't it, folks? Yeah, it is. That means that getting close to Christmas. Ooh, did I just say that? Getting close to Christmas. Oh, my goodness me. Yeah, it'll be great to have Aidan back in the studio. He'll probably be not giving up school. He'll be breaking up from school probably in November, I'm guessing. Or they'll do their exams around that time in late November. He might be back in the studio too. Yeah, I just got a message from Cheryl. It's not going through, so I don't know, Cheryl. It's sad because lots to talk about too. You're on the vibe on 88.9 WIM FM with Sam Musket, and we're expecting a top today of 24 degrees, and currently it is 17 degrees. Don't forget, if you want to write to me, and I'd love to hear from you, I keep saying this every week, it's the vibe 88.9 FM at Gmail. And also, if you are listening on the streaming and you want to re-listen to the show or a segment of the show, you can do that on www.wynfm.org.au. 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
3: We often think, it won't happen to me. 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

0: You're on The Vibe on 88.9 WIM FM, and it's Sam Musket, and that was the Mamas and the Papas, California Dreaming. Actually played already two tracks this morning, which is very unusual for me. But anyway, we've had that issue with trying to get a hold back of Sherrod Lacey. What a great conversation about AI. How secure are we really? But we didn't get the finish. But anyway, my next guest this morning is Where Are We Today with Greg Cheeseman, political commentator, and we're going to be talking about a number of issues this morning. And one of the hot issues that I really enjoy talking to Greg about is the five possible outcomes of this coming election and the importance of your preference voting and why your vote actually matters. And, you know, preference voting, we've spoken about this, and I've actually spoken about it in different forums too, about the people that don't understand how the preference voting works and how their vote really does impact you know, the election itself. But not going to say too much about it. We'll also talk to Greg about group voting ticket and maybe the lower house preferences, which is what I just touched on. Good morning to you, Greg Cheeseman, political commentator. How are you going?
1: Oh, well, I'm well, Sam, and it's great to be on once again. Thank you for having me. What a beautiful day we have here in Victoria and Melbourne in particular, with just 60 days until the next state election. It's a very, very exciting time. And I've got to tell you, like Big Kev used to say, for those old enough to remember, I'm excited.
0: Good on you. And you know what, Greg? I am too. I've got to share this with you. I'm more than just excited. I'm really keen to see how people will vote. I mean, there was a real interesting survey done this morning or yesterday by Sky News in regards to the election results and how Victorians are unhappy. Really? Victorians are unhappy? We've had a Labor government that has basically taken the guts out of us from a economic perspective, and our grandchildren will be paying the price. But I just really wonder, do Victorians really feel that they've been kicked in the guts by this government?
1: Well, when you talk to people on the street, and I do this all the time, the sentiment is they are, as you said, very, very angry. We've had three terms now of Labor. It was only interrupted by a little blip of the Liberal Party now 16 years ago, where the only memorable thing they did was change their leaders. And if Labor gets in again to form government, this will make 37 years, with the exception of just one term, where it's been a Labor government here in Victoria. We've got record debt, nearly $200 billion of debt. 48% of our roads, according to the Auditor General, are in a poor or very poor condition. So I don't know what they're borrowing this money for. It's not the roads. Well, actually, I do know what they're borrowing the money for. They're borrowing it for infrastructure projects that nobody wants or needs, and there's no business case for it, and that's the suburban rail loop. There's a lot of anger about that because there's money going into these vanity projects that aren't going into the necessities, and we're now raiding the emergency fund that's been raided to pay for all sorts of things, including keeping the lights on and state funerals. Now, that's coming out of the emergency fund now. They're a luxury, Sam.
0: Yep.
1: They're not an emergency. So we need to be looking very carefully this election about how we're voting and what the possible outcomes could be.
0: But Greg, I'll cut in there because you've said something that I've been saying for many years, you know, and I keep asking this particular question. I say, are Victorians, I mean, I speak to a number of people, as you can imagine, and I get the same vibe. I get that they're upset, that they're annoyed, that, you know, potholes haven't been fixed, which is something recently, and our roads are getting worse, not getting better, about the lack of police support, the issues about bailing out kids who are, you know, repeat offenders, the cost of the tunnel that goes nowhere, the rail loop, the whole range of things, but people keep voting Labor. What's, you know, and then I question that. You see, I think, hold on, have I been listening to Melbournians and Victorians that say, you know, they're upset, they're fed up with this government, you know, they need to be booted out, they need that, we need to have a change, but at the same time, They keep getting elected. So,
1: okay,
0: what is this got to do with this preferential voting thing?
1: Oh, 100% it does. And when we look at the federal election, because that's the most recent large election that we've had in 2025, Labor won the election. There's no disputing that. They won the election with 92 seats. It's a huge majority that they've won. Now, when you scratch the surface, you find out they only won 8 seats on primary votes. So out of all the seats in Australia, Labor won 8 in their own right, and the rest came down to preferences. So the coalition won more seats on primary vote, but they didn't get to form government. And this is because people may have put their party of choice and won, well, they would have. And then what you do next is the most important thing. Who gets your number 2, 3, 4, 5, and so on, depending on how many candidates you have. If I can just run you through the 5 possible outcomes that we could see, and it may be declared on the night, we may have a decisive result, but it could be that Labor's returned for a 4th term, possibly with a reduced majority. That's possibility 1. Possibility 2 is the coalition, so the Liberals and Nationals, form government in their own right. Could do that. What's looking to be increasingly likely is the coalition, so Liberals and Nationals, with the help of One Nation, form government, or One Nation forms government in its own right, or the last one, which is probably the one that we really want to avoid if we're looking at the economic side of the state.
0: Let me guess, a hung parliament.
1: Well, no. Oh. Look, that's an outside possibility. I don't think that's going to happen. But Labor and the Greens form government, and that would force Labor further to the left, increase debt, not going to fix any potholes, and it could be a very, very interesting, let's call it.
0: Yeah. And that would be very interesting and a very dangerous outcome. If anything, I'd rather see Labor win outright, or the Liberals win outright, or One Nation. I'd rather see one party win outright than having a coalition with the Greens, because I think you're absolutely on the money. If it's a coalition between the Greens and Labor, if you think you've got debt now and you think you've got a nutty state now, watch this space, would be my concern. it's amazing. But you know what I find amazing, and I don't know, we might not agree on this. I would like to see preferential voting go out the gurgler. I'd like to flush it right out of the system, because people don't get that their first vote is important, but geez, their second and third votes are just as important. Know what you're voting for. So, for example, if you are wanting to get the Labor Party out, or you want to get the Liberal Party out, or you want to make sure that One Nation doesn't get in, have a look at where your preference is going, because your vote is important, but your preferences are also more so important, because it can swing things around. And that's happened in a lot of seats.
1: Well, this is exactly what we saw in the federal election.
0: Correct.
1: You may have some people that will be saying, I don't like Party X, so I'm going to vote for Party Y, but then their number 2s or 3s funnel the vote back in. Now the left do this very well, actually.
0: Oh, they do it extremely well.
1: They're very, very organised. And I'm not the first one. Well, I'm probably the last one to give the left credit for anything much. But now I'm just declaring my colours here.
0: Right.
1: They do organise their preferences very well. So we have Labor, who are the largest party on the left, the Greens, Animal Justice Party, Legalised Cannabis, Victorian Socialists. There you go. There's 5 straight off the top of my head. There's a couple of other little ones that bubble along as well in the micro-party stakes. But what they do, they all preference one another.
0: Correct.
1: And they all eventually end up back with Labor. So if you think, oh, look, I don't like $200 billion of debt. I don't like uncar-road-worthy rules. Roads where I can't drive my car down a road because it's full of potholes, if you don't like those sorts of things, if you don't like feeling frightened in your own home because of the rise of car invasions, or you might be a motorcyclist, and as we heard on the radio this morning, multiple motorcyclists have had their motorcycles stolen while they were riding them, Sam.
0: It's crazy, isn't it?
1: Carjacking, they're now bikejacking going on.
0: Yep.
1: On our streets. You might be sick of that, and I hope Victorians are absolutely sick of that. But you might then go, so I'm not going to vote Labor. They've got to go. They've been in too long. We need a change. Let's go for something else. Well, if that something else ends up being the Greens, you're going to be funneling your preferences back into Labor anyway if you follow their how-to-vote card, which most people do. It's
0: what correct.
1: If you go, well, I just want to smoke dope, so let's legalise cannabis, and let's be real about it, they poll reasonably well.
0: They do, scary.
1: It's quite dangerous with a single-issue party because the rest of their issues are supporting Labor. So
0: correct.
1: If you're following their how-to-vote, it's going back into Labor. Animal justice, the same. Victorian socialists, they're a more extreme version of Labor, and they're all funneling their votes ultimately back into Labor. On the other side, if you are going for a more right-wing party, it will funnel either, now this is where it gets interesting, it may funnel into the Liberals and Nationals, or it may funnel into One Nation first.
0: Yep.
1: Depends on where they're going to put each other on the how-to-vote card. What we're seeing at the moment is with a lack of unity and a lack of discipline on the right, which could replicate the success of the left. Now, the Liberals are playing a bit of cat and mouse here, saying there's no way we're going to do a deal with One Nation. Oh, bad news, we're not going to do it.
0: Yep.
1: But what they need to actually realise, and maybe they do, but publicly they're not saying it, is they will need preferences from One Nation to form government unless they think they're going to win it on primary vote and get 50% plus one in, well...
0: It's an impossibility.
1: Not going to happen.
0: It's not going to happen, so, Greg.
1: It's unrealistic to think that, so... Maybe they're just playing a strategy to say, we're not going to do a deal with anybody, so therefore you have to vote with us, and that might be their marketing strategy. But if it's really what they're thinking, then we could very well be looking at a returned Labor or possibly Labor-Greens government.
0: Yeah, and the later one is the one that scares me the most. If I'm going to have Labor, I'd rather have Labor outright than it being, as I said before, it being a coalition. You know the sad bit, Greg, and again, you're out on the road and you talk to a lot of people as a political commentator, and I almost fit your page in that respect. But what I find talking to people is, for example, even now I hear people saying, well, I'm not going to vote for Pauline Hanson. And I go, you're right. And they look at me and they go, what do you mean, Sam? Why are you agreeing with me? I say, well, because first and foremost, Pauline Hanson is not standing. Secondly, you don't live in her electorate, so you don't get a choice to vote for her. What you do get the choice is to vote for the brand and for what you believe in as being good for Victoria. Well, you know, I don't like the Nationals. Well, that's fine, but you don't, you know, again... You've got to look at what is it that you actually want to vote. But looking at those preferences are real critical. And you've said it brilliantly, Greg, in regards to when you're thinking of voting for a one-stand party, be it the cannabis party, be it whatever, the sex party, be it whatever it is. You know, you've got to look at where your second and your third and your fourth preferences go. More so important, those three preferences, the first, second and the third, are very vital. But, you know, it is sad that Victorians or Australians don't understand the preferential voting. You know, I've stood at polling booths, I'll declare that. I've scrutineered, I'll declare that. I love some of the artwork that people go to the trouble of putting onto a ballot paper instead of voting.
1: Now you got to be careful with that. Be careful of the pictures that you draw.
0: Oh, yeah.
1: Because last time he got in,
2: Yeah, and that's what I mean. I mean, they go to a lot of trouble to draw pictures and they don't vote. And I go, well, why did you line up for half an hour so that you could come and draw a picture and tell us, you know, from an artistical point of view, you're an artist? That doesn't mean anything. You're laughing, Greg.
1: Oh, I am absolutely laughing because I've been there myself in handing out at pre-poll and polling booths on the day, scrutineering, seen all of that. It's a laugh of recognition, Sam. The thing that we need to make sure is people understand the importance of their preference.
2: Absolutely.
1: And when we're handing out at polling booths, be pre-poll or on the day, these people that charge through don't want any how-to-vote cards, and they say, no, I know how I'm voting. And they might, very well, they might say, I'm voting for Liberal, Labor, Nationals, One Nation, whoever. But then you can just imagine them, they're getting into the booth, they go, right, one next to their candidate that they're wanting to vote for, where do they go to from there? And
2: correct.
1: This is where it's particularly dangerous, because they may inadvertently, by saying, no, I don't want the recommended how-to-vote card from my candidate, I might then put a one next to my favourite candidate and say, it's Sam Muscat, great bloke, one for Sam, where am I going next?
2: Yeah.
1: Well, you might actually just do a random selection, and that random selection might see a party get in and form government that you would never have voted for.
2: Correct.
1: So you might find that you might be either a left or right-leaning voter, but your number two might go in the opposite direction, and it might just help them get up.
2: Yeah.
1: So be very careful who you're voting for. I would recommend grab a how-to-vote card. Yes, it's annoying. They're like seagulls on chips, these people, how-to-vote cards. Find the one that most interests you.
2: Yep.
1: And then have a good look at what their recommendation is, and if that aligns with your values, because these are your preferences and your decision, then follow that.
2: Yeah.
1: If it doesn't, then modify it accordingly, but at least you know where your votes are going, and I can't impress that upon people enough, Sam.
2: No, I agree with you.
1: Where your votes are going, and this is the whole problem with the group voting ticket.
2: When yes.
1: We had that, and thankfully it's gone, and it's been a lot of work from my team, working in the background of campaigning and pressuring the Electoral Matters Committee in their 3.5 years of scrutinising the last election, that we brought about their recommendation to Parliament to get rid of the group voting ticket, along with others who have done other things and brought about the public awareness of how bad this system was and how corruptible this system was to get rid of it. So we're very excited that that's gone.
2: And congratulations, Greg.
1: In the upper house.
2: Yeah, and congratulations on that, because I know that was a lot of work, and people like your good self who have fought hard to get rid of this group voting ticket. And it's a great... I had to laugh at Ben Carroll's press release where, you know, he's all done it. And I had a bit of a giggle about that, I got to say. But very important that that's gone now. And but I do have, just before you go, because I know you've got a meeting to get to, and I've got to ask you this, Greg. What is your prediction? What do you think will happen next month?
1: It's going to be a very, very exciting night. I think we'll see some very strong results early on. I now hope that we do see a result on the night. My prediction is Victoria is up for a change. We've had a Labor government for the best part of 33 years with a 4-year gap in the middle for the Liberals. It was largely ineffective, let's be honest. They didn't really do much. And it was a terrible time in politics, particularly if you were a leader of a party, because we were just changing the left, right and centre. I think what we'll see is we're up for a change. We will either see, if people get their preferencing right and understand where their twos and threes are going, we could very well see a change of government. And I think that's very important for the state, that we do see that. It's been a very long time that we've had Labor there. Will we see One Nation step up in their own right that could be a very exciting possibility. Will we see a power share between the Coalition and One Nation? That'll be a very interesting outcome as well. Or will the Coalition be able to form government in their own right? We're too far out at the moment, and even though we are only 60 days out, we're too far out to work out where that swing's going to be, how far it's going to go, and who's ultimately going to be able to form government. Ask me again in a month's time and I'll have a better view. I'll have a lot more data to back up what I'll be saying, but I'm going to hedge my bets at the moment. I hate doing that, so I'm sorry that I'm doing that at the moment, Sam. I think we're up for a change of government, but what form that takes, it's still a little bit early to tell. There's a lot to play out yet. Let's see what the response to One Nation launch will be. Now, that happens on Saturday.
2: Yes.
1: They're launching all their candidates, all their policies. It's going to be a big event. So let's see what the electorate responds with to that. If it's a positive response, we could very well see a One Nation government. So let's watch with interest, as I know you do, Sam.
2: Yep.
1: And let's talk again in a month's time, and I'll give you my rock solid prediction from there.
2: What we're going to do, Greg, and I really appreciate this, and your insight is perfect, I've got to say. But what you've got to promise me is that you've got to come into the studio and give me some time, because I think we have to do a full analysis of what's taken place, if it's after the election or just before the election when we next speak, because it is critical. And I think the message to our listeners about the preferential voting is so, so important. Take your vote seriously. Make your vote work. If you're against a political party, then make sure that they don't get a preferential vote by default because of the way you vote. And don't vote donkey vote. You know, don't go 1, 2, 3, 4, 5 down or 1, 2, 3, 4, 5 up, because you might be disappointed with the results, because your vote does count and every single person's vote does count. Be diligent. If you've had enough of what's been going on, then be careful about how you vote. Be mindful of how you vote. But where are we today with Greg Cheeseman, a political commentator? Thank you so much, Greg. And like I said, you've got to make me that promise. You've got to come into the studio.
1: I'll do your deal. I'll come into the studio if you're going to make me a cup of coffee.
2: Mate, I'll make you two cups of coffee. There you go. That's been recorded now. So I'll make you two cups of coffee if you come into the studio.
1: Sounds like a fair swap to me. I'll see you next time.
2: All right, take care, stay safe, and have a great day. Greg Cheeseman, political commentator. Where are we today? See you, mate. You're on the Vibe at 88.9 WIM FM, and we'll quickly go to a couple of quick breaks, and we will be introducing our next guest this morning on the Vibe on 88.9 WIM FM. And don't forget, today we're expecting a top of 24 degrees. Currently it is 17 degrees, partly cloudy, and it'll be a great and beautiful day in Melbourne.
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Listen to the music by the Doobie Brothers. And what a great song that is. 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Actually, I'm going to change the words to that to say listen to The Vibe on 88.9 WHIM FM. 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And we're also streaming, so if you've missed any of the show this morning and you've missed me waffling on this morning because I couldn't get a hold of Cheryl, and you can do so on www.wimfm.org.au. Ah, goodness me. It's been a really interesting morning. And what's really interesting is my next guest, which I have to play.

0: Yes, our world in Wyndham is definitely moving on with an update from Wyndham Council with Deputy Mayor Jasmine Hill. We're talking about holiday programs and the Wyndham Active Transport Strategy 2026-2035. Good morning to you, Jasmine. How are you this morning?
1: Yeah, good morning to you, Sam. I'm well, and thank you. And yourself?
0: You like that song, don't you?
1: Yes, I do.
0: Actually, this morning hasn't been too great. It's been...
1: Oh, no.
0: No, there's been a couple of technical problems, but that's what community radio is all about.
1: But you continue to be able to run this. It's fantastic.
0: You've got to, you're on the hop always. You're on the hop always. I don't have a technician standing behind and doing the work for me.
1: Oh, you're all rounded.
0: Absolutely. So you've been well and you're keeping out of trouble?
1: Yeah. Yeah, not too bad.
0: That's good.
1: I hope your day gets better.
0: I hope so too, Jasmine. And really, thank you for coming into the studio again. It's great having you in the studio than over the phone.
1: Thanks for having me.
0: We've had some real interesting times over the holiday period, and Wyndham's had some really great kid holiday programs, and we're getting to the end of the holidays now because it finishes at the end of this week, doesn't
1: it? That's right.
0: Yeah, so tell us about what some of the programs are for this week.
1: For this week? We have the main part, we call it active holidays, make sure that children are all keeping active themselves. So active holidays, they're actually basically for outdoors, mostly. So they offer free chances for children to try out different sports. I mean, this week, right, including swimming passes to aquapals, netball in Hoppers Crossing, lacrosse at Point Cook, basketball in Manor Lakes. I mean, like, the residents need to check the age range, and then book ahead. Yeah. So if their plan changed, they should probably cancel or so that another child can take the place. It's very popular. Our program is really popular. So it's mostly low cost and close to home. So through the active holidays, right? I mean, you can also have creative session at libraries, children performances at Wyndham Cultural Centre. I mean, so family can choose an outing that suits them, their children, without feeling they have to feel every single day, right? And then we offer active holiday itself offer more than 50 free sports and physical activity sessions across the spring break. Most of them need bookings.
0: Yes.
1: And most of them actually free. There are so many. I mean, in the library as well, like in Point Cook Library, we have mindful doodling for children age 5 to 12. I have a list here. And yeah, they just play with patterns inspired by nature and enjoy creating without needing a perfect picture. It just, inspire their creativity. And also free ticket available, so they just need to book it. Library lounge in Williams Landing, and also relax mindful colouring with crayons, and then also pencil watercolours in the afternoon. I mean, check it out, just type in active holidays, and then you can see the whole list. And the fun thing is about this Fam Bam Live as well. It is a children theatre festival at Wyndham Cultural Centre, so with performances and creative experiences throughout the holidays. So there's still remaining shows. The comedian Mr. Snotbottom on Tuesday, which is
0: Mr.
1: today.
0: Who?
1: Snotbottom.
0: Okay, I'm not going to go there.
1: There are quite a few tomorrow, Wednesday as well. Coach Mon's comedy circus show Wolfgang in the Stars on Friday. So check out for tickets. So some of these actually have tickets, neat tickets and free.
0: I've got to say, I was really impressed when I went into the activities that are taking place from yesterday right up to the 4th of October.
1: Yeah.
0: And you know what's really great about this program, in the listeners who have got children, come and try gymnastics for year 5 to 12, and then, it caters for different age groups too. Come and try Bollywood dance. And I thought, and it's a pity because that's only 9 to 12 years old. I was going to go and join in on that because I'd love to know how to do Bollywood.
1: I'll provide feedback.
0: Okay. And then the free swimming pass, from the age of 5 to 17. And one of the things that I'd like to have a go at is try netball, those programs, for today, for example, you've got the free swim pass, you've got come and try netball, and they're at different times. So, as a parent, you can slot the time that you want to take your child, which is really important. Then I saw that you've actually applied for Learn to Roller Skate.
1: Yeah, that's right.
0: So you're a good roller skater, are you?
1: I do a bit of snowboarding.
0: and try
1: just
0: hockey.
1: Learn,
0: yeah. Yeah, try hockey, lacrosse, which I thought was really good because I don't think I've come across a program where it says, you know, come and try lacrosse, 7 to 13 years of age, 4 to 5. So there's a whole range of times too.
1: Yeah, that's right.
0: Preschool dance. Is that something that you've been involved in too?
1: Preschool, maybe not.
0: No? Oh, okay. Jeez.
1: But I do love dancing.
0: Well, that's what I was...
1: socially, yeah.
0: Well,
1: social
0: that's what
1: dance.
0: Your council wrote to me. You know, Jasmine loves to dance and rock and roll. And I thought, and Bollywood. I didn't realise. What are you laughing about, Jasmine? What are you laughing about?
1: I wonder who wrote to you.
0: Oh, well,
1: Normally, towards at the end of the Wyndham Business Awards, right? And we have time for some dance, and a lot of residents will come and dance, and yeah, all of us will join in.
0: I read the report about your dancing, and I was really impressed. I mean, and then there is other activity, for example, cricket, tennis, soccer, gym, and, you know, learn how to play basketball. So right up till the 4th of October, there are some great free activities for young children.
1: Yes.
0: With their parents, mums and dads, or guardians, or grandparents.
1: Exactly right. Yeah.
0: It could be a lot of fun too.
1: Yeah, it is. So a lot of these are actually just bear in mind, it actually fully booked usually.
0: Yes.
1: Because we do have a lot of children in the city. And teenagers as well. And I also want to highlight one thing, which is called Fan Band Passport. I mean, the Fan Band Life. And it's actually children go pick up a free passport in Wyndham Cultural Centre. And then you explore Wyndham City Centre and tick off the challenges at their own pace. And then, do a few in one afternoon, come back another day, and then return the passport and then for a stamp. And then a small reward will be given to them. So no booking is required and short tickets needed. So this one, the whole trail runs until October the 4th, which is the last day of the Sunday.
0: So just explain that one again, because I'm sure that a lot of listeners would be interested on that one that you've just read.
1: Yep. So they pick up the free passport at Wyndham Cultural Centre.
0: Yep.
1: And then explore the city centre. They tick off those challenges at their own pace. So
0: great.
1: They can come and pick it up, and just it's fun, it's free. Yeah, it's free.
0: I would challenge some of our adult residents to do that, because I reckon they would be impressed with some of the sites that we do have in Wyndham in the city.
1: You're right. That's the this is for Children Theatre Festival. Yeah. It's actually because this is for children.
0: No, I get that, but I'm just thinking that maybe some adults could do it too.
1: Absolutely
0: it
1: right.
0: It would be a challenge for adults.
1: I absolutely think so. I'll give you a feedback. We'll give some for adults in the future, hopefully.
0: But that's a real great activity whereby the children of Wyndham get to know their city too.
1: Exactly right, yeah. All the cool stuff, yeah?
0: Yeah,
1: yeah.
0: The cool stuff. Watching the deputy mayor doing Bollywood dancing in the middle of the street. Now, I could see that. I have a vision.
1: You just join in. And also, we also have something for teenagers as well. So it's called Holiday Action. So Holiday Action is basically for young people aged between 12 to 17. So from today onwards, you get an art day. Thursday, you got a movie day at youth services in Hoppers Crossing. They're all free. And some excursion, it does cost up to $15, which is not a lot. Otherwise, street surfer bus is another option. So, I mean, street surfer bus is fantastic. It takes gaming, music, DJ equipment, art, sports, and everything. You got a basketball ring as well. You can just play, next to it. And then, yes, all the trained youth workers, they are there to chat and offer information and support. And, so the buses change locations around, so it depends on who booked them as well. So check it out. You can type in street surfer bus, and then, it actually will give you the timetable as well.
0: Yeah, and so, like movie day, which is great, like you said. One that interested me was the Geelong Goal Ghost Tour.
1: Oh, yes, correct.
0: That's on Wednesday. That's tomorrow.
1: Yes, correct.
0: And it's only like $15 or $12 concession.
1: Yeah.
0: I mean, it's, and it looks like a real fun day.
1: It is. Yeah, it is.
0: For youth.
1: Yep.
0: Okay, you take a sandwich with you, but it looks like a great spooky time in Melbourne. So
1: and they get to know their friends as well, get to know other people and mixing. It's also not just that a lot of fun. It built the skills, confidence, connections, which is so important for our young people in the city. Because often residents in the past telling us, they don't have much to do for young people and for children. And it's now we offer so much, actually, just so many different types of activities. Hopefully, we can offer even more. And also, organisation, if they're interested, feel free in touch with our offices and in touch, and then we can actually see how we can partner with them as well. Because council can't just do them all, and we have limits of how much we can offer. But if organisations or not for profit, they all come together, offer activities and offer programs, we'll love that.
0: Well, I mean, and here's another great one too, which there are two here that really attracted me. On Thursday the 1st, movie day, from 11 a.m. till 3 p.m. Come and hang out, grab lunch and watch a movie or two with us. And you know what? You said something really important before. They also get to meet other young people
1: age. Yeah, exactly right.
0: And this is free, you know. And please note that the movies are up to rating M, will be shown within this space. What a great opportunity. Go out, watch two movies, meet up with some friends, meet new friends.
1: Yep, exactly right.
0: And it's free.
1: Yep, it's free. Yeah. And also, while thinking about the school holiday, I know there's a group of people actually studying really hard. They're also remembering, because I'm a school teacher, right? I'm remembering these students.
0: No,
1: these
0: you're not a school teacher.
1: Year 12 students. They are studying very, very hard. I know it probably feels very different this break for them. Many preparing for their track exams, because VCSN is approaching, right? Yeah.
0: Yep.
1: And I just hope that they can make a realistic plan. They can take a break. Yeah. When they need to rest, they rest. When they study, they study. Don't lock themselves in the room for like 8 hours trying to force themselves to study. And yeah, just go through the past papers or VCA papers and HD papers. I mean, those are really important. Those are actually the standard, this VCAA questions. And ask the teachers and email the teachers and make sure that they have protect the time for sleep as well, to exercise, to go out.
0: Very important.
1: Yeah, and because some of them actually start beginning their orals from next week.
0: Correct.
1: From the 5th of...
0: So it's that early, is it? From around the 5th of October? Mid-October?
1: Yeah, some of the oral performance started actually from the 5th of October. So really quick.
0: Wow.
1: Written exams is end of the month of 27 October. So until 18th of November. And then they're free. So school, actually, a lot of them will finish school probably the third week of this new term.
0: Yeah.
1: New term start next week.
0: Yeah, I know.
1: So
0: that's a real great program for those who are getting ready for their VCE. And they can get a lot of support with this, can't they?
1: So in our libraries, we often provide some of the study area for them. We provide snacks as well in different libraries. So to support their study, because sometimes they... home is not the best environment. So study can be too noisy, or children, or some other disruptions. So we try to support them as much as we can. And then council, we built a lot of study rooms as well, quiet rooms across in Manor Lakes, in all different parts of the city. So we have this sort of support for the young people.
0: Yeah, no, and that's a real important opportunity for young people, especially getting into their VCE, to have a place where they can actually have quiet time, study time, and also speak to someone.
1: Yeah, exactly right. And even Hoppers Crossing, they can book in a room as well to have a discussion with their friends, and they can book online.
0: Yeah,
1: so all these
0: great.
1: Are actually now, we changed the platform how the booking is running as well.
0: Oh, great.
1: Yeah, which is fantastic. It's free too.
0: Yeah, there are some real great programs here.
1: Yes.
0: And that not just help younger kids or younger students, but also those students that are going to make a huge career opportunity now by doing doing well with their, is it VCE or is it HSE?
1: HSE is actually in New South Wales.
0: Yeah, because I was going to say, because you kept looking at me and I thought maybe I got it wrong.
1: No, you're right.
0: It's been a long time since I've gone and studied, but I've actually been talking to a number of young students, year 10 and 11, about financial literacy. And I've been very much, I just did a session in Tasmania at Ewan Valley College. which was really interesting for a whole week. And that was really,
1: That's really amazing. That's amazing.
0: But it's just amazing what opportunities are out there for younger people. But the importance of them knowing, you know, just a simple thing about financial literacy on opening an account and all that. But we won't talk about that in that sense. But these programs are really important for young students and for young kids to either get out and communicate with other young people instead of being at home playing on their machines.
1: Oh, absolutely. I totally agree. And just speaking about the young children, I'm just aware that the Children's Week is coming up. So we have a Children's Week's picnic, right? And it's on Sunday. Save the date, October 25th, Sunday, it will be Park. It's a very popular one. It starts from 10 to 4. And so you expect music, songs, dancing, activity, all for all different ages. And there'll be sensory, quiet space for families who need a break. Just bring a picnic rug and enjoy the day. And

0: So their hips, well, I mean, for example, right, I know that Federbrook Community Centre in Point Cook has a painting creative workshop, $2 a day, and their park has free art classes, Penrose Promenade and Tani, free jewellery making workshops, but require registration. The Grange in Hoppers Crossing, gentle movement in music, and also open day for a kappa. I mean, they can just contact the community centre, local community centres, and see what's on for Seniors Week. And Jemma's Away Community Centre, I just talked to those, a few groups yesterday, they offer free Tai Chi. So it's actually fantastic. You can just come and learn. They have like 30 people, 40 people practicing as members. Wow. But then now they're opening up to the community. It is in the new sports hall. It's going to be fantastic. So they do need to contact the centre to confirm the session time and booking details. So yeah, and also next week as well, next Tuesday in fact, is a Wyndham Senior and Carers Expo as well.
1: You know what,
0: Encore Event Centre.
1: I had to have a giggle then, because I'm listening to you reading all this and you know, commenting on all the activities. If people want, and it's really easy, if they go onto the Wyndham Council webpage,
0: exactly right,
1: they will find all of this information, because you are going at 100 miles an hour. But
0: right.
1: It's no, because there's so many activities, which is great. You know, you really cater for everybody.
0: That's right.
1: and it's more important in regards to the opportunities that we're giving parents to have a break during the school holidays, because it's hard for parents to find activities for the kids. And for students. So, you know, there are a whole range of activities. When I was looking at the website last night, I was blown away with the amount of activities.
0: Yeah, people are not aware sometimes.
1: Yeah, they're not.
0: There were so many activities that we offer.
1: Yeah.
0: And it usually is quite fully booked. So, I mean, what we can provide actually probably could have cope with the needs of the residents at the moment.
1: Yeah, but you're putting something out there.
0: Yeah.
1: You know, that's what my attitude is, that you put stuff out there. If it gets booked out, that's a great result, and it might only encourage council to say, well, let's expand this, you know, with more programs.
0: Yeah, we'll love to.
1: You know, so it's really great. What I do want to have a quick chat, and again, if people want to just have a look at what is available during the school holidays, especially for this week, and then, of course, for the senior activities next week, go on to the Wyndham Council webpage. Really easy. Just type in Wyndham Council and it'll come up automatically.
0: Yep. Active holidays.
1: Yeah.
0: Holiday action, active holidays.
1: Yeah, well, I just type in Wyndham Council and basically have a look at what the activities are. And it's amazing. But I just wanted to touch on, because we've only got a few more minutes,
0: okay,
1: and see how quickly we can get through this one. I noticed that the active transport strategy for 2026-2035 was passed in council, and that's a real great active transport strategy, which is important for everyone. Can you just run us through some of that? Because what is council's role in active transport?
0: Oh, thank you. That's fantastic. One of the areas that I'm really passionate about. Thank you,
1: Sam. That's what I thought too.
0: So last week, council, we adopted the Wyndham Active Transport Strategy for the next 10 years, 2026 to 2035. Right? So active transport simply means making it easier to walk, to cycle or use a mobility aid to get around. And residents tell us about footpaths that suddenly stopped, difficult crossing, indirect routes to stations. So we made progress. Right? Since 2020, the first time when active transport strategy is adopted is actually in 2020.
1: 20, yeah.
0: And this is 6 years later. And then so we have made a lot of progress. So
1: you
0: the
1: sure
0: strategy
1: have.
0: Itself, yeah, so the strategy itself has also changed as well a little bit. It actually get improved as well. In 2020, for example, I mean, our aim is to make walking and cycling practical everyday transport choices. Eh? And then now, of course, the new strategy, the next 10 years, we actually basically retain the same aim, but then update the actions. So because now we know that for the last 6 years, right?
1: Yep.
0: We actually basically have new footpaths, about new footpath connections, 63 kilometers.
1: Yeah,
0: that's really
1: far. I read
0: that.
1: That is amazing.
0: So, yeah, well, across 181 streets since 2020.
1: Yep.
0: So that's connecting almost like 5,000-6,000 households and about 18,000 residents who actually able to use those footpaths and walk around, especially after COVID, right?
1: Yep.
0: So that's really

0: especially fantastic. After COVID. Yep.
1: Exactly right. And so we have, yeah, so to basically at that time, 2020 strategy, we established a program to identify those and complete those gaps. But then now, so we continue the neighborhood footpath, but we're aiming for a larger, more complex shared path and trails. The council recognize, I mean, we do need a separated bike path and a bike path and a with the car on the road. So that's slightly safer. Eh? And also the measurement. The very exciting one is we're going to have an annual reporting for the new and upgraded paths now on, so the more targeted monitoring of path use, so we know exactly what's going on, what's happening in the last year as well. And so newer considerations since COVID, right? The 6 years, we see things have changed so much. You see all the dirt bikes and e-bikes and all these. So we recognize there are some, we explicitly considered conflicts involving e-bikes and e-scooters and explore alternative school crossings as well. So actually you can see the change for focus start to change as well. So funding wise, I think this next 10 years, we really, really need state and federal funding, because I think there are a lot of big projects that we would like to actually, so those missing link priority I mentioned in the chamber one time is actually from, let's say, Point Cook, Water Haven, across to the people in residence in Point Cook, across to Hopper Station. They're not able to cross it just at the transport at all. It bumped into the wall and it got quite a few as well. I mean, the Widen Bay Trail, Waterby Bay Trail, and all these, they involve huge investments as well. I mean,
0: I was just going to say, you know, when you have a look at since 2020, you know, you outlined already 63 kilometres of new footpath constructions, you know, connecting more than 181 streets and improving access for around 18,000 residents. That is a great achievement.
1: It is.
0: And then you look at the new shared paths linked completely along sections of Davids Creek, Palmer's Road, Laverton Creek, and the Werribee River and Skeleton Creek. I mean, again, very important links too.
1: Those bicycle paths, yeah, exactly right. You do your homework, that's fantastic.
0: Yeah,
1: I was just about to say those things as well.
0: But
1: that's
0: one,
1: great.
0: One of the things that I really took into account with the new strategy is, you know, and you just touched on it, now sort of having to look at e-bikes and scooters, they're good forms of transport, yes, but what we've got to do is make it safe and make it easier for people to get around Wyndham without them, you know, doing anything illegal because of these e-bikes and scooters. So there is some really great initiatives for this new strategy, and one of the great things is that you're reviewing it every 12 months. You're just not just letting it sit there.
1: Yeah, exactly right. We can see the annual reporting, which is fantastic, because that's how you actually can actually have oversight of what's happening, because so much happening in every single aspect of our council aspects, our services as well. So it's fantastic. So Ison Road recently, you know, the extension, council spent about 80 million. So with 60 million come from the gate, it's from developers activated. So we activate that to spend in that for Ison Road extension. So that 20 million from council cash. I mean, you can see that also we actually incorporated walking and cycling paths run along the new link, connecting the existing path at Ferntree Drive and Geelong Road. So there are also a cycling path beneath the overpass. So it's fantastic to see all these residents can cycle around. So rather than stuck in a traffic sometimes, but I think there won't be traffic jam in the area at the moment.
0: But the important thing is we're making it safe. We're making it safe for motorists.
1: Yes.
0: We're keeping people off the road.
1: Yep.
0: And we're giving them a path so that they can have free access.
1: Yep.
0: And safe access.
1: Exactly right. I do want to make a call to the principals as well, and also the leadership in the school, and who are passionate about active transport. So we really would like to encourage students who walk to school or cycle to school. So active transport, we do have programs. So if they're interested, to reach out, and then we'll have staff to work with them to see whether how we can encourage that. So some schools start to take up those programs, I mean join the program, to ensure that students are actually able to cycle and walk to school. It's fantastic.
0: Absolutely. Yeah, updating Wyndham Council with Deputy Mayor Jasmine Hill. I've got to say thank you for coming into the studio. It's great to see you in the studio. When you get on your push bike now, riding back to the council, just stay on the paths and be safe, all right?
1: Thank you.
0: Take good care, and thank you.
1: I got an electric bike.
0: Well, I wasn't going to tell everyone you had
1: I'm
0: an
1: joking.
0: Electric bike. Have a great day, and thank you for coming into the studio.
1: Thank you so much, Sam. Have a great day.
0: Bye now.
1: Your day get better. Thank you. Cheers.

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1: Hell yeah! That's what I'm talking about! 1, 2, 3, 4.
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0: You're on the Vibe with Good Vibrations, the Beach Boys. I thought that was a good segue in saying you're on the Vibe with Good Vibrations, you see? It's Sam Muscat here, and don't forget, if you'd like to email me, you can do so. I'd love to hear from you. Seriously, folks, love to hear from you on the Vibe. The email address is thevibe88.9fm@gmail.com. And what a great conversation we had with the Deputy Mayor, Jasmine Hill, on all the programs that they're running here with the Council, Wyndham Council, with the holiday program, and especially the Wyndham Active Transport Strategy for 2026 and 2035. A great program and some great initiatives there by the Wyndham Council. Now, talking about initiatives, I'm looking forward to this next conversation with the Honourable Steve McGee MP. He's the member for Melton Legislative Assembly for the Australian Labor Party. And we're going to have a nice chat, a nice conversation on the journey to politics with the Honourable Member Steve McGee. Good morning to you, Steve.
1: Good morning, Sam.
0: Did you get a good vibration then?
1: Oh, absolutely.
0: Yeah, right.
1: It's a great song. So.
0: It is a great song. Did you ever used to listen to the Beach Boys when you were much younger?
1: Oh, look, I listened to all the music through the 60s, 70s and 80s. Yeah, of course.
0: Yeah, well, it was a great era of great music, I've got to say. And, yeah, I was a fan of the Beach Boys. I really enjoyed them. The same like with the Beatles, the Doobie Brothers, and goes on. The list goes on and on. CCR, I could keep going. The Little River Band.
1: Yeah, no, there's some great music and some great bands, and there's still some of them around. They're still playing, so it's quite interesting, given that they're all into their 80s, so... Yeah.
0: Well, I'm still playing, mate. I'm still playing with my band, you know, and I'm still a young 30.
1: Yeah, yeah.
0: Wish.
1: You're youngish. Yeah,
0: yeah, right. Yeah, I only wish. Steve, today I thought we'd take a lighter look on your life. And I'm really grateful to you, Steve, for sharing, because I've known you for a number of years. And, you know, when I think of your career and I think of younger people, especially after talking to a number of young college students about their careers, and, you know, I do mention the career that you've had and my career, you know, and opportunities. You might start off with doing one thing, and sometimes the journey of life, you don't absolutely have it all planned out, and, you know, you look at opportunities as they come. And when I think of, you know, you were brought up in Braybrook, am I right?
1: That's right. That's yeah. Right. Yeah, Braybrook.
0: And you played football for a number of years?
1: I played a lot of football for many, many years, and I think I retired when I was 35 years of age, which is some time ago, but yeah.
0: Well, it was not that long ago. Don't give all your secrets away, Steve. I mean, and then you went into studying for a paramedic. You know, how long did that take you from the time you played football and left school, because you were playing football after school, as you said, for a number of years? What made you go into the world of becoming a paramedic?
1: Oh, look, I was always interested in the human body, and I was always interested in health. I did work at the airport initially in my first major job, and that was as a quarantine officer.
0: Oh, I did not know that.
1: For about 18 months, and I loved that job. It was a great, you know, job, a great shift work and things like that. And it was interesting being at the airport, seeing all the tourists come through. But in between that, when I finished there, I did spend about 3 or 4 months at the Royal Melbourne Hospital as an orderly. And it was probably from those days, I think it was late 79, no, it was actually 1980, being at the Royal Melbourne Hospital, and I worked in various areas there, the emergency department on wards and in the operating theatres, and they actually tried to get me to stay full time and to continue on a career there, but I didn't want to work inside. I wanted to be outside a bit. So, but I did see paramedics coming into the hospital while I was working in the emergency department, so that sort of triggered off my interest in moving in that direction, and I applied and went through the selection process, and I was lucky to be selected.
0: Yeah, well, I don't know if it was luck, Steve. I mean, for the years that I have known you, you've been a hard-working individual, and one that's once committed to something gives 100% plus. So I don't know if it was luck. I think that they basically saw the potential in Steve McGee and said, yep, he'll be great as a paramedic. How long were you a paramedic for?
1: Just on 15 years, just under 15 years, a couple of months short of 15 years, and I trained out of the Sunshine Branch in Ballarat Road, and it's still there, and it's a newish branch now, it's been upgraded, but So I trained out of the Sunshine Branch. It was a three-year course in those days, and a lot of it was on-road training with senior paramedics. And look, I really enjoyed it, and I loved my time at Sunshine. And then I moved up to St Albans. We started a new branch in St Albans in 1993, and I went up to St Albans and worked out of the St Albans branch. But I also worked at Air Ambulance as a flight coordinator and also out of the rostering department. So I did a bit of variety in ambulance. I was still playing football in those days, so I liked to work up some time so I could have my days off to play football on weekends. And it was an amazing career. I loved the ambulance work, and I still miss it today, and I've been out of it for a really long time, but I still miss it. And wow. Yeah, it's a great career.
0: So you you worked at Essendon Airport then? Were they at Essendon Airport back then?
1: That's right. It was based. They had a control centre at Essendon Airport for all the air ambulance flights and the helicopter flights, and we controlled that on a daily basis, and we did shift work out there. And I was one of the flight coordinators with a number of other paramedics that were fantastic people to work with. And we had not only paramedics on the flights, but also at times utilising nurses that were employed out there assisting patients to come down from the country and bring them in from country areas and then fly them home to country areas. And when the helicopter was required for emergency responding, it would be responded out to, you know, obviously, unfortunately, tragic cases out in rural areas.
0: Yeah, it's very sad. That part of it's very sad. It's amazing, Steve, because last week I was at Footscray grabbing a coffee, and two young paramedics pulled over and they were grabbing a coffee, and I actually said, "Thank you for your great service to our community." And they looked at me rather strange, and they said, "Oh, we've never been thanked." And I thought, "Well, that's a shame." And I mentioned the great Honourable Steve McGee, and these two young people actually knew of you. Now, you know, they were pretty young, but they knew of the legend. So there you go, Steve. And it's a credit to you. And Steve, going back to school, you know, what year did you finish school?
1: Well, interestingly enough, I went to a tech school.
0: Obviously, yep, like me.
1: We had tech schools, and tech schools could only go to, in those days, Form 5 or Year
0: 11. Correct, yep.
1: And look, I thought I was going to train to be a plumber. I thought I was going to finish it as a plumber, but...
0: Well, you were a plumber of human beings.
1: Yeah, that's true. But it was up to the teachers encouraged me to go on and do Year 12, but of course you couldn't do Year 12 at tech school, so I went on to Footscray TAFE College and did Year 12, or the equivalent of Year 12. And then went on from there and did a business marketing diploma course out of Caulfield Institute. But I only did that course for about 12, 18 months. And then I really was sort of anxious in getting a job and having an income and things like that. So I didn't complete that diploma course. And then I, you know, as I say, I started working, you know, in different forms, and then, you know, got into ambulance. And then I went from there.
0: Yeah, well, you went from there right into some real great other opportunities to become a union official. So were you a shop steward at the time as a paramedic?
1: I was. In 1993, the Kennett government was elected in 1992. I was a branch rep and helping out at branch level, out at both at Sunshine and St Albans. And then in 1993, there was a vacancy at the union. So one of our people that was the previous shop steward for all of the metropolitan Melbourne area went into the union in an acting capacity. And then I became the shop steward for Melbourne and represented paramedics right across the metropolitan area. And I was working out of St Albans branch at the time. And then in 1995, a vacancy became available at the union, and I went in. I got seconded to the union for 3 months and stayed for 23 years as the assistant secretary initially, and then I became secretary in 2005 and then finished in 2018. I retired for a very short period of time before coming into politics. So I was at the union for 23 years after I came off the road.
0: Wow. Yeah. I mean, what a great career and what a great opportunity, State Secretary. I remember you giving me a hard time always, so you did a fantastic job, Steve, especially giving me a hard time. I never thought we'd ever be sitting like this and having a great old chitter-chatter, you know? It's great. And so you actually retired from being the State Secretary and retired from the union with great plans of, you know, visiting and going around the great sites in Australia, didn't you?
1: Yeah, I did. I retired on July 3, 2018. My wife and I retired at the same time, and our plan was to travel around Australia and have a look at the country, and that was the plan. I'd been retired for 3 months, and then I got the call from the Premier at the time, just about a month before the state election in 2018, that there was a concern out in Melton that there was a vacancy that arose, and the Premier asked me whether I would stand as the candidate in the seat of Melton, and that's how I ended up in politics.
0: It's really funny, you know, because you've just opened the door wide. You see, you did say back then you were retired from being state secretary and you were called back in. See, the call is still there, Steve. You can't retire. I keep telling you, your campaign is becoming stronger and stronger, but you won't listen to me. You ignore me.
1: Look. My day has been had, and I've really enjoyed my time in my different areas and different careers. And I look back at it, and every one of them, I cherish what I've done. And it's been great experiences. I've loved my last 8 years in politics and what we've delivered out in Melton. And you know, I'm 67, going on 68 in December.
0: I think it's still young.
1: Me to move on. Well, I hope it's still young, and I hope I've still got a few years ahead of me. And that's the reason why we now want to go and have a look at the country before, you know, you never know, before you're unable to be, you know, mobile enough to be able to travel around the country or whatever it might occur. But, you know, my 8 years have been really fulfilling. Not for me, but it's more about what you try and do for the community, but more so for community groups and individuals. And everyone that comes to see you has got a different backstory, and they're all important. And everyone, you know, there's many, many people out there that need different avenues of support. And that's been the greatest thing for me. And that is people come and tell you their stories, and you think, wow, you know, the general public aren't aware of the different stories that go on, the different backgrounds of people.
0: Yes.
1: And, you know, the different refugee backgrounds and what people have to go through and all those sorts of things. And, you know, I find it amazing. It's been a great education for me, and it's been a great career opportunity. But, you know, I hope on reflection that people can see that we've tried to help them in every which way. And I can only commend my staff out of my office, out of the electoral office, for helping thousands of people over the last 8 years in many, many different ways. We can't resolve everything, but we certainly had a try at, you know, most things, and we did resolve a lot of things and helped a lot of people and community groups. So it's been fantastic.
0: Yeah, I think the important thing in your role, Steve, right through from being a union official, you know, paramedic, if you think about it, you're listening to people from all walks of life. Yes, they might be in pain. Yes, they've sustained an injury, etc. But you've had to listen, and then you've had to work out the resolution to their pain and how you can support them. And then you go into the union movement and you think again, there's a lot of pain there sometimes with a lot of the members and a lot of the staff and that. And you sort out those issues. And then, you know, when you become state secretary, it's even more so, because, you know, you've really got to be on top of a lot of things. And then when you're a parliamentarian, I mean, this all has been about great communication, about great listening skills, and about, you know, understanding the vast differences between different groups, different nationalities, different cultures and all of that. And, you know, when you're able to address those sorts of issues and be a really good listener and being able to at least be able to resolve some of those issues. You can't resolve them all the time, because there are a lot of other inhibitors that you're out of, you know, you don't have the absolute control of. But when you think of all of that, what a great community asset you have been, and a great voice for the West and for your paramedics and for your members and for your electorate.
1: Well, look, it's not hard to listen to people. I think people just want to be given time to be able to tell their story or seek their advice or seek some support, or, you know, and I don't think it's all that hard. And I think that's a primary role of a politician, I should say. And the same as a paramedic.
0: Of course.
1: Many, many stories as paramedics. And even in the union, I dealt with members on a daily basis for a range of different reasons. It's not, you know, the union stuff wasn't just about wages and conditions.
0: No.
1: It was about trying to improve the ambulance service. It was about trying to protect paramedics. It was about making sure that they were safe, making sure that they were looked after if they were injured and things like that. But it's the same in your political career. It's about trying to support people in many different ways. And again, you can't resolve everything, but every little bit of help that you can give them, even just listening to them, is a way forward for those individuals, because a lot of people haven't got the opportunity for people to listen to them and for them to tell their story or to seek that advice or whatever. And I've got to say, with my staff and myself over the 8 years, have helped many, many hundreds and hundreds of people throughout Melton and even throughout that Western Corridor. It's not just Melton, but primarily it's in the Melton area.
0: Well, you know, Steve, it's a credit to you. And, you know, you make it sound so easy and so simple that, you know, people listen. But some people don't listen. But I've got to take my hat off to you and congratulate you for the years that you've been involved, either as a paramedic, more so as a secretary, as I've known you, and now as a member of parliament who's not retiring, which is great news. I've got to keep throwing that in, don't I? But you don't listen. But all jokes aside, mate, you have been an asset to Melton and to the region, and you know, I think it's great, and I really do appreciate the fact that you've shared your story with us today, because I just wanted to do something a bit different, because we don't get to hear a lot of the stories of people who have become politicians and their background and their passions and what they've where they've come from, because young people also can say, well, you know what, if Steve McGee can do this, then there's nothing stopping me.
1: Yeah, yeah. Look, Sam. Look, I appreciate it, and I appreciate the friendship that we've had over many, many years. And I'm always available to try and speak about different things. I just say I was brought up in Braybrook, and it was the greatest upbringing that we could have in a working class family in a housing commission house with six kids in the family and all that sort of thing. I cherish that. And
0: yes,
1: it was a great foundation for me. And and I think it was because of, you know, what my mother instilled in our family about, it's about looking after each other. And if we look after each other, we're all going to be a better community and better people for it. And it's not hard to support each other and look after each other, no matter where we sit on whatever ladder there is in regard to, you know, people's lifestyles and wealth and health and all that sort of stuff. It's about supporting each other. And I hope I've done that over my careers, and I'll continue to do that. While I'm still on this earth, I'll continue to support people in many different ways.
0: No, and great, and we know that, and I'm really appreciative of the time that you give me and especially our listeners. So for the rest of the day and the rest of the week until we meet again, Steve, thank you so much for being on The Vibe. The Honourable Steve McGee, MP, Member for Melton Legislative Assembly within the Australian Labor Party, and the journey of politics. And thank you, Steve, again for sharing with us.
1: Sam, that's great. Can I say one thing before I finish?
0: Go.
1: Is that okay? I think today's Blue Ribbon Day, Police Blue Ribbon
0: Day. It is.
1: And I just want to acknowledge all of our police members and the great work that they do, but also we need to take time out in regard to Police Blue Ribbon Day. And I know the great work that you do for Blue Ribbon, and it's fantastic, you and the committee, about Blue Ribbon and fundraising and all that in supporting police families. But I just want to acknowledge all of our police. It is an amazing job that they do. We've got some fantastic police members. It is a hard job, and it's a thankless job. But for the one, you know, there are many, many families that have suffered and will, you know, remember today in regard to lost ones on the job. And I just say thank you to all of our police members, past and present. You do an amazing job. And I know in my ambulance career, I had a fantastic working relationship with the police. And if it wasn't for them in many, many occasions, there'd be far more paramedics injured at work because of the types of situations that they go to. So I just want to throw that out there about Blue Ribbon Day today and congratulate the committee and yourself on all the work that you do for Blue Ribbon.
0: Thank you so much, Stephen. It is a very important day. And, you know, may they rest in peace and may their families continue to get the support that they deserve, and especially for those who are still serving. We need to go and say thank you for your great service, the same as I said thank you to our paramedics. It's just not about police, but police are at the front line, and you're so right, Stephen. Thank you for sharing that with us, because I have mentioned it, and I have been mentioning it for a while. Blue Ribbon Day today is a very important day, so thank you for raising it, and thank you for your great support, mate.
1: Good on you, Sam. Thank you, mate.
0: All right, take care and have a great day.
1: Will do. Thanks. Right.
0: The Honourable Steve McGee, and from the member for Melton. Yeah, great. It's always wonderful to have a chat to Steve, and very dedicated. I'm going to miss him. I'm going to miss him when he leaves Parliament. But I can assure you, because some listeners have just written to me and saying, are you going to have Steve back, from Jennifer? Yes, Steve will stay a part of the Vibe. Well, I say yes, hopefully, because he'll be travelling around Australia a bit, I guess. And then I've also got... I just lost it. Aman just also wanted to wish Steve all the very best and thank him for his service to our community. And that's pretty nice. Thank you, Aman. You're on the Vibe on 88.9 WIM FM. And it's amazing how we started off shaky this morning. And it's turned out to be a great morning. And I need to say I apologise again for the disruption in regards to the conversation we were having with Cheryl Lacey. It's about education. It's a shame we never got to finish that conversation about AI and how exposed and, you know, we are, and maybe our security is being definitely challenged. But, yeah, and I just want to also say thank you for those who have written to me today. Great to hear from you. So don't forget, if you'd like to write to me on The Vibe, you can do so on thevibe88.9fm@gmail.com. Please write to me. I'd love to hear from you, and I'd love to hear your comments. Good, bad, or indifferent, you'll get a response from me, as plenty have. But it would be great to hear from you. Anyway, from me, it's from The Vibe. It's goodbye. Mind your own business, because if you don't, no one else will. Have a great day. Have a great week. And look forward to being on your radio station next week on Tuesday, with The Vibe on 88.9 WIM FM. God bless you guys. Take good care.